0: 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It's time for the Daily Scripture Reading. Today we return to the book of John, ready to read chapters 12 and 13. That's the book of John, chapters 12 and 13.
1: Chapter 12. Then Jesus, 6 days before the Passover, came to Bethany, where Lazarus was, which had been dead, whom he raised from the dead. There they made him a supper, and Martha served. But Lazarus was one of them that sat at the table with him. Then took Mary a pound of ointment of spikenard, very costly, and anointed the feet of Jesus, and wiped his feet with her hair. And the house was filled with the odor of the ointment. Then saith one of his disciples, Judas Iscariot, Simon's son, which should betray him, Why was not this ointment sold for 300 pence and given to the poor? This he said, not that he cared for the poor, but because he was a thief, and had the bag, and bare what was put therein. Then said Jesus, Let her alone. Against the day of my burying hath she kept this. For the poor always ye have with you, but me ye have not always. Much people of the Jews therefore knew that he was there, and they came not for Jesus' sake only, but that they might see Lazarus also, whom he had raised from the dead. But the chief priests consulted that they might put Lazarus also to death, because that by reason of him many of the Jews went away and believed on Jesus. On the next day, much people that were come to the feast, when they heard that Jesus was coming to Jerusalem, took branches of palm trees and went forth to meet him, and cried, Hosanna! Blessed is the King of Israel that cometh in the name of the Lord! And Jesus, when he had found a young ass, sat thereon, as it is written, Fear not, daughter of Zion, behold, thy king cometh sitting on an ass's colt. These things understood not his disciples at the first, but when Jesus was glorified, then remembered they that these things were written of him, and that they had done these things unto him. The people therefore that was with him when he called Lazarus out of his grave and raised him from the dead bear record. For this cause the people also met him, for that they heard that he had done this miracle. The Pharisees, therefore, said among themselves, Perceive ye how ye prevail nothing? Behold, the world is gone after him. And there were certain Greeks among them that came up to worship at the feast. The same came therefore to Philip, which was of Bethsaida of Galilee, and desired him, saying, Sir, we would see Jesus. Philip cometh and telleth Andrew, and again Andrew and Philip tell Jesus. And Jesus answered them, saying, The hour is come that the Son of Man should be glorified. Verily, verily, I say unto you, except a corn of wheat fall into the ground and die, it abideth alone. But if it die, it bringeth forth much fruit. He that loveth his life shall lose it, and he that hateth his life in this world shall keep it unto life eternal. If any man serve me, let him follow me, and where I am, there shall also my servant be. If any man serve me, him will my Father honor. Now is my soul troubled, and what shall I say? Father, save me from this hour. But for this cause came I unto this hour. Father, glorify thy name. Then came there a voice from heaven saying, I have both glorified it and will glorify it again. The people therefore that stood by and heard it said that it thundered. Others said, An angel spake to him. Jesus answered and said, This voice came not because of me, but for your sakes. Now is the judgment of this world. Now shall the prince of this world be cast out. And I, if I be lifted up from the earth, will draw all men unto me. This he said, signifying what death he should die. The people answered him, We have heard out of the law that Christ abideth forever. And how sayest thou, The Son of Man must be lifted up? Who is this Son of Man? Then Jesus said unto them, Yet a little while is the light with you. Walk while ye have the light, lest darkness come upon you. For he that walketh in darkness knoweth not whither he goeth. While ye have light, believe in the light, that ye may be the children of light. These things spake Jesus, and departed, and did hide himself from them. But though he had done so many miracles before them, yet they believed not on him, that the saying of Esaias the prophet might be fulfilled, which he spake, Lord, who hath believed our report, and to whom hath the arm of the Lord been revealed? Therefore they could not believe, because that Esaias said again, He hath blinded their eyes, and hardened their heart, that they should not see with their eyes, nor understand with their heart, and be converted, and I should heal them. These things said Esaias, when he saw his glory, and spake of him. Nevertheless, among the chief rulers also many believed on him, but because of the Pharisees they did not confess him, lest they should be put out of the synagogue, for they loved the praise of men more than the praise of God. Jesus cried and said, He that believeth on me believeth not on me, but on him that sent me, and he that seeth me seeth him that sent me. I am come a light into the world, that whosoever believeth on me should not abide in darkness. And if any man hear my words and believe not, I judge him not. For I came not to judge the world, but to save the world. He that rejecteth me and receiveth not my words hath one that judgeth him. The word that I have spoken, the same shall judge him in the last day. For I have not spoken of myself, but the Father which sent me, he gave me a commandment what I should say and what I should speak. And I know that his commandment is life everlasting. Whatsoever I speak, therefore, even as the Father said unto me, so I speak. Chapter 13. Now before the feast of the Passover, when Jesus knew that his hour was come, that he should depart out of this world unto the Father, having loved his own which were in the world, he loved them unto the end. And supper being ended, the devil having now put into the heart of Judas Iscariot, Simon's son, to betray him, Jesus, knowing that the Father had given all things into his hands, and that he was come from God and went to God, he riseth from supper, and laid aside his garments, and took a towel, and girded himself. After that he poureth water into a basin, and began to wash the disciples' feet, and to wipe them with the towel wherewith he was girded. Then cometh he to Simon Peter, and Peter saith unto him, Lord, dost thou wash my feet? Jesus answered and said unto him, What I do thou knowest not now, but thou shalt know hereafter. Peter saith unto him, Thou shalt never wash my feet. Jesus answered him, If I wash thee not, thou hast no part with me. Simon Peter saith unto him, Lord, not my feet only, but also my hands and my head. Jesus saith to him, He that is washed needeth not save to wash his feet, but is clean every whit. And ye are clean, but not all. For he knew who should betray him, therefore said he, Ye are not all clean. So after he had washed their feet, and had taken his garments, and was set down again, he said unto them, Know ye what I have done to you? Ye call me Master and Lord, and ye say, Well, for so I am. If I then, your Lord and Master, have washed your feet, ye also ought to wash one another's feet. For I have given you an example, that ye should do as I have done to you. Verily, verily, I say unto you, the servant is not greater than his Lord, neither he that is sent greater than he that sent him. If ye know these things, happy are ye if ye do them. I speak not of you all. I know whom I have chosen, but that the scripture may be fulfilled, He that eateth bread with me hath lifted up his heel against me. Now I tell you before it come, that when it is come to pass, ye may believe that I am he. Verily, verily, I say unto you, He that receiveth whomsoever I send receiveth me, and he that receiveth me receiveth him that sent me. When Jesus had thus said, he was troubled in spirit, and testified, and said, Verily, verily, I say unto you, that one of you shall betray me. Then the disciples looked one on another, doubting of whom he spake. Now there was leaning on Jesus' bosom one of his disciples, whom Jesus loved. Simon Peter therefore beckoned to him, that he should ask who it should be of whom he spake. He then, lying on Jesus' breast, saith unto him, Lord, who is it? Jesus answered, He it is to whom I shall give a sop when I have dipped it. And when he had dipped the sop, he gave it to Judas Iscariot, the son of Simon. And after the sop, Satan entered into him. Then said Jesus unto him, That thou doest, do quickly. Now no man at the table knew for what intent he spake this unto him. For some of them thought, because Judas had the bag, that Jesus had said unto him, Buy those things that we have need of against the feast, or that he should give something to the poor. He then, having received the sop, went immediately out, and it was night. Therefore, when he was gone out, Jesus said, Now is the Son of Man glorified, and God is glorified in him. If God be glorified in him, God shall also glorify him in himself, and shall straightway glorify him. Little children, yet a little while I am with you. Ye shall seek me, and as I said unto the Jews, Whither I go, ye cannot come. So now I say to you, A new commandment I give unto you, that ye love one another. As I have loved you, that ye also love one another. By this shall all men know that ye are my disciples, if ye have love one to another. Simon Peter said unto him, Lord, whither goest thou? Jesus answered him, Whither I go thou canst not follow me now, but thou shalt follow me afterwards. Peter said unto him, Lord, why cannot I follow thee now? I will lay down my life for thy sake. Jesus answered him, Wilt thou lay down thy life for my sake? Verily, verily, I say unto thee, the cock shall not crow till thou hast denied me thrice.

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0: evening, everyone, and welcome to tonight's selected program from FBN. We trust that tonight's message will be an encouragement and a challenge to your heart. And we trust that you'll join us at the close of tonight's program for an address so that you may write for free literature or so that you may write for answers to questions you may have concerning tonight's message.
1: 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And now here is Dr. Mike Holloway.
2: Exodus chapter number 33. Actually, we're going to move up one verse from that. We'll be in Exodus 32. And start reading here at verse number 35. And beginning at verse 35, Exodus chapter 32 and verse 35. Tonight we're going to look at a couple of lessons, I think, that can be pulled from the life of Joshua and his prayer life. Verse 35 there says, "And the Lord plagued the people because they made the calf which Aaron made. And the Lord said unto Moses, Depart and go up hence, thou and the people which thou hast brought up out of the land of Egypt, unto the land which I swear unto Abraham, to Isaac, and to Jacob, saying, Unto thy seed will I give it. And I will send an angel before thee, and I will drive out the Canaanite, the Amorite, and the Hittite, and the Perizzite, the Hivite, and the Jebusite, unto a land flowing with milk and honey, for I will not go up in the midst of thee, for thou art a stiff-necked people, lest I consume thee in the way. And when the people heard these evil tidings, they mourned, and no man did put on him his ornaments. For the Lord had said unto Moses, Say unto the children of Israel, Ye are a stiff-necked people. I will come up into the midst of thee in a moment, and consume thee. Therefore now put off thy ornaments from thee, that I may know what to do unto thee. And the children of Israel stripped themselves of their ornaments by the Mount Horeb. And Moses took the tabernacle, and pitched it without the camp, afar off from the camp, and called it the tabernacle of the congregation. And it came to pass that everyone which sought the Lord went out unto the tabernacle of the congregation, which was without the camp. And it came to pass, when Moses went out unto the tabernacle, that all the people rose up, and stood every man at his tent door, and looked after Moses until he was gone into the tabernacle. And it came to pass, as Moses entered into the tabernacle, the cloudy pillar descended, and stood at the door of the tabernacle, and the Lord talked with Moses. And all the people saw the cloudy pillar stand at the tabernacle door, and all the people rose up and worshipped every man in his tent door. And the Lord spake unto Moses face to face, as a man speaketh unto his friend. And he turned again into the camp, but his servant Joshua, the son of Nun, a young man, departed not out of the tabernacle." I want to bring a message tonight on the subject, the ups and downs of learning how to pray. And what we're going to do tonight is we're going to take a look at Joshua, because the Bible says something happened to him as he approached this tabernacle. Moses was done praying. Joshua chose to stay behind, and he lingered there. And I think this was the beginning of a very close walk with God that Joshua established. But we're going to find that in his prayer life he made some mistakes, and I think that we'll be able to profit by those things. Now, the context of what we just read, basically it all has taken place after the golden calf situation. Moses was up spending time with the Lord. Here again, exercise. He was fasting. He was praying for the people. He came down. God gave him the Ten Commandments. He came down. He discovered that God's people had some golden calves made. They were worshiping these things. And therefore, God became so angry with them that he was ready to kill them. The Bible says that at that time, Moses did something that was very significant. And that is, he took the tabernacle out from the midst of the people. And if you recall how they set up camp, the tabernacle was in the dead center of everything. And the people camped around the tabernacle. When the golden calf situation came about, Moses took the tabernacle down. He took it outside of the camp, and he erected it away from the people. I think what this is showing was the fact that because God's people had messed up, God had chosen to withdraw his presence. The Bible says that anybody that wanted to go and get things right with God, they had to leave their tent, they had to leave where the majority of the people were, and they had to go off by themselves, and they had to go to the tabernacle, and it was there that they were able to finally come into the presence of the Lord. Finally, it came time for Moses to spend time with God and to pray for the people. Moses left his tent. He's walking through the camp of the people, and all of the people are coming out of their tents and are watching him. He's making his way toward the tabernacle. He's out of the camp, and all the people are watching Moses approach the tabernacle. Moses was going there specifically to pray for God's people, but he wasn't by himself. The Bible says that Joshua was also with him. So Moses, he approached the tabernacle with Joshua. He went inside the tabernacle, and then the Bible tells us that he spoke with God face to face as a man spoke to his best friend. And so Moses had a very wonderful relationship with the Lord. We talked about his prayer life and that sort of thing. When Moses was done, he then left, went back to his tent, but something happened inside the heart of Joshua. He couldn't leave the tabernacle. He heard some things and he saw some things and he wanted what Moses had. And that was a very close relationship with God. And so the Bible says there, Moses left, but Joshua chose to stay behind. I want to share with you tonight a couple of things that Joshua learned. Some of them are good, some of them are not so good. But this, I think, represents pretty much what the prayer life of God's people ought to be. And that is the fact that we're going to make some mistakes. But boy, there's some great things that can come out of this thing if we're willing to kind of linger and stay behind like Joshua did. Look at Joshua chapter 3, if you would. Turn there with me. Joshua chapter 3 and verse number 5. I'm going to share with you, I don't know, maybe about 5 or 6 things, I guess, tonight. So some things that Joshua discovered when he stayed behind and when he was lingering in God's presence. He was not automatically thrust up into some type of a spiritual stratosphere. He had to very slowly learn how to crawl. Then he had to learn how to walk. Then he had to learn how to run. And God brought him along in his prayer life. And so we're going to take a look at the first thing here tonight. Joshua chapter 3, verse number 5. Number 1, prayer works best when based on a good example. Prayer works best when based on a good example. Now what that means is you can read the Bible and learn how to pray, but you'll learn how to pray better when you got somebody to watch. You'll develop a better prayer life if you have another flesh and blood person that you can talk to, that you can ask questions of, that you can observe their example. In Joshua chapter 3, verse number 5, and Joshua said unto the people, sanctify yourselves, for tomorrow the Lord will do wonders among you. And Joshua spake unto the priests, saying, take up the ark of the covenant, and pass over before the people. And they took up the ark of the covenant and went before the people. And the Lord said unto Joshua, this day will I begin to magnify thee in the sight of all Israel, that they may know that as I was with Moses, so I will be with thee. Now that's a significant statement for this reason. Joshua knew the kind of relationship that Moses had with God. Joshua had followed Moses to the tabernacle. Moses went inside, and Joshua could stand on the outside and through the tent. He could hear God talking to Moses, and he heard his voice audibly. And he could hear Moses talking to God. And it sounded like there was two friends in there just chit-chatting. And he knew that Moses had an extremely close relationship with God. And because of that, Moses began to open his eyes, Joshua began to open his eyes, and he was observing the life of Moses, and he was learning how to pray because he was watching Moses pray. And so it's good to read books on prayer. I've got plenty in my library. It's good to read the Bible about prayer. I think you can't go to a better source. But by the same token, you're gonna get some things better and faster if you will open your eyes and observe people that know how to get a hold of God. Joshua became a wonderful prayer warrior because he watched Moses pray. In Exodus 17, we find that Joshua was there when Amalek attacked God's people, and Moses instructed him in basically telling him, look, this is what God told me what we need to do. Joshua, you go down with the troops, and you fight in the valley. I'm going to go to the top of the hill, and I'm going to pray for you there,
3: And between the both of us, we're gonna get a victory in this thing. And so Joshua did as he was told. He went down the valley as a soldier. Moses went up to the top of the hill as a soldier. And both of them had their hands full. Preacher, which was the most difficult? I think both of them got tired. I think both of them needed the help of their comrades. Joshua could not have gone down and fought the Amalekites by himself. He needed his fellow comrades in arms. But by the same token, we know what happened when Joshua went up to the top of the hill and he was praying to God for victory and he had his hands outstretched with the rod of God in his hand. Buddy, his hands got tired and he had to have help to hold that rod up. And therefore, both individuals had a hand in the victory. Both individuals needed the help of somebody else. Joshua was there when Moses delivered a victory because of his prayers. He was there in Exodus 24 when Moses went up to Mount Sinai and stayed there for 40 days and 40 nights. And we all want to give Moses a pat on the back because, boy, he was up there. He prayed and fasted for 40 days. But you know what? Joshua was right there on the side of the hill with him. In fact, I think a little bit more of Joshua's fast because he wasn't in God's presence like Moses was. Just on the side of the hill. Just a faithful servant. He wasn't talking to God face to face like Moses was. He was just toughing it out. 40 days, 40 nights on the side of the hill. But he was watching the prayer life of Moses. Numbers chapter 14, Joshua was there when Moses learned through prayer that only Joshua and Caleb would be allowed to enter into the promised land. And Joshua was told that. Well, how do you know? Moses said, God told me. In Numbers 27, we find Moses praying and being told by God that Joshua was to become his replacement, that he was to lay his hands on him and empower him through prayer. And therefore, Joshua was able, with his own eyes and his own ears, he was able to behold the prayer life and the walk with God that Moses enjoyed. And because of that, he had that hunger welling up inside of him. Because of that, he knew how to approach the Lord and how to talk with him. And therefore, he was privileged to learn from one of the greatest prayer warriors of all time. Now, let me share with you what your real test is. And tonight, I want to ask you this. How much have others seen in your example of prayer? Fellas, has your spouse ever caught you praying in a darkened room and she walks in and catches herself because she sees that you're praying? Fellas, have you ever walked in and caught your wife praying? Have any of your kids ever walked into a room and caught mom or dad praying? Has any parents ever walked into the kid's bedroom and found one of the teenagers at the side of their bed spending time in prayer? Not because it's time for their devotions and they have to, but because they needed to get a hold of God for something. And so we need to realize that as Moses was an example to Joshua and Joshua was benefited by that, every one of us have a responsibility to be a Moses to somebody. And somebody in your life ought to be able to see that you got to walk with God and that you know how to spend time in prayer. And so it's not a book. You know what? You can read a book and forget everything that you read in it. But buddy, you'll remember walking into a room and accidentally coming across somebody praying. You ever gone off to a conference, a Bible conference or something, and you see people maybe back at the motel walking out in the woods or spending time alone with the Lord? There ought to be those discoveries in your life because you're trying to follow in the steps of Moses, or you're trying to be a Moses to a Joshua. And so the first lesson that Joshua learned, and it was a good one, prayer works best when based on a good example. Look at Joshua chapter 5 and verse 13. Another situation about prayer, a wonderful lesson that he learned. But this lesson was not something that he just decided and he benefited from. It was something that God found in his life and chose to bless. Joshua chapter 5, verse 13. Second lesson about prayer in the life of Joshua. Number two, prayer works best in the hands of a servant. Now, this is going to be a key to getting some prayers answered. Prayer works best when it is found in the hands of a servant. Verse 13 says, "And it came to pass when Joshua was by Jericho, that he lifted up his eyes and looked, and behold, there stood a man over against him with his sword drawn in his hand. And Joshua went unto him and said unto him, Art thou for us or for our adversaries? And he said, Nay, but as captain of the host of the Lord am I now come. And Joshua fell on his face to the earth and did worship, and said unto him, What saith my Lord unto his servant? And the captain of the Lord's host said unto Joshua, Loose thy shoe from off thy foot, for the place whereon thou standest is holy. And Joshua did so." Verse 14, if you want to circle the last word there, the word servant, that is the key word in relation to this aspect of his prayer life. Here we find that Joshua was surveying the city of Jericho about the midnight hour. He knew that the battle was going to take place on the next day. He had no idea how in the world God was going to deliver this city. It was composed of high, thick, impregnable walls. It was a fortress. No way in the world, humanly speaking, could he and his men attack this city and overthrow it. And at the midnight hour, he there saw the figure of a man. As he approached this man, he asked him, he saw the sword in his hand, and he realized that he was stepping upon a supernatural situation. He asked the individual if he was for the benefit of God's people or were he for the enemy. And then he realized that he had come upon the angel of the Lord. Immediately, the Bible says he fell upon his face. He began to worship the Lord, and then he made this statement, or question rather, and he asked the question, "What saith my Lord unto his servant?" And it was that statement that revealed another key to the success that he enjoyed in his prayer life, because Joshua was a servant. You want to get your prayers answered? If you want to enjoy power in your prayer life, you're going to have to come to the place where you're willing to not become a servant in the prayer closet, but become a servant in your Christian life. And it is that servant's heart that is going to empower our prayers. Joshua truly was a servant. He'd been a loyal, faithful servant to Moses for many years and through a lot of difficult trials. He had done his duty in bringing back a glowing, positive report of the Promised Land among a lot of vicious reports that others brought back. He had never sought a position of leadership. He never tried to replace Moses, but was handpicked by God to do so. And he had been nothing but an example of faithfulness and submission in his relationship to Moses. And therefore, when he presented himself to the Lord in this midnight conversation as a servant, he did so very honestly, because he was. He yielded to the Lord in prayer, and God yielded his power to this man of flesh and blood because he was a servant. The huge walls of Jericho didn't stand a chance against the power of God and the submissive spirit of Joshua, who knew how to pray. And tonight, God is wanting to teach us how to pray, but it's not a matter of learning what to say. It's a matter of yielding. It's a matter of surrendering. And here again, we want to find out a cute little formula for prayer, and God says, you're not going to find it in a formula. You're going to find it in a life that is surrendered. And therefore, if you want to learn how to pray better, it's not a matter of attacking a prayer item here, and I can change, if I pray it in a different order, then it'll come out all right. That's nothing but rabbit foot Christianity. It doesn't work that way. God says, if you want to know what my power is, you're going to have to totally yield and surrender your life completely. And then when I hear a prayer come from your lips, and I know that you have a surrendered heart, that is where the power is going to come from. Surrender is a prerequisite to getting our prayers answered. A teenager who's fighting a battle with an attitude is also fighting God in the prayer closet. An adult who is unsurrendered in their Christian life is only going through the motions when it comes to prayer, because it's a servant's heart that is the key that unlocks God's power through prayer. Look at Joshua chapter 7, verse number 10. Joshua 7, verse number 10. And here again, Joshua learned some wonderful things, but I'll tell you what. The walk with God that he developed in a powerful prayer life

Holy Spirit can probably teach us how to pray. You can throw away all of your notes on prayer. Maybe I shouldn't say that. We have too far to go. All righty. Joshua chapter 7, verse number 10. Prayer works best when combined with work. Prayer is not something for lazy Christians. Prayer is not something that you can reach up, grab a hold of a lamp, rub it real fast and good, and out pops a genie and he'll give you three wishes. That's not what prayer is. Prayer works best when it is combined, put in conjunction with work. Verse number 10, Joshua 7. And the Lord said unto Joshua, get thee up. Wherefore liest thou thus upon thy face? Israel has sinned, and they have also transgressed my covenant which I commanded them, for they have even taken of the accursed thing, and have also stolen and dissembled also, and they have put it even among their own stuff. Therefore the children of Israel could not stand before their enemies, but turned their backs before their enemies, because they were accursed. Neither will I be with you any more, except you destroy the accursed from among you. Up, sanctify the people, and say, sanctify yourselves against tomorrow. For thus saith the Lord God of Israel, there is an accursed thing in the midst of thee. O Israel, thou canst not stand before thine enemies until ye take away the accursed thing from among you. Now here's a lesson that it must have shocked Joshua to have learned this thing. It's not a very, very comfortable lesson at all for anybody in here. But the truth is this. The Hebrews have been badly beaten by a much smaller army. They should have won this thing hands down, but they were defeated. They were humiliated by the people of Ai. Joshua decided to take his frustration and disappointment to the Lord. I can't believe that God didn't defeat these people. I don't understand this thing, but boy, I tell you what, I'm really disappointed in God. And so he decided to bring his disappointment and his frustration, and he sat down in God's presence, and he was going to stay there to find out why God let him down. And God finally broke the silence and said, get up off your face, and I want you to get out there and take care of some stuff that is not right. And he held Joshua accountable. Now, folks, I don't believe that Joshua knew anything about what Achan did. But somebody did. And somebody didn't go tell leadership. And so we got something that's going on. Other people are looking at it, but they're not saying anything. And so God decides to punish the whole batch of them. And Joshua was one of them, and so he got involved in the punishment as well. And God held him accountable because he was their leader. And he told Joshua, don't bother praying any longer. You need to get up and take care of business. And folks, I'm telling you something right now. God loves to hear our prayers, but he wants us to take care of business too. And that's where God is able to answer prayer. Prayer works best when it is combined with our doing that which God expects us to do. And that is when Joshua learned firsthand that God expects prayer to be protected by both purity and partnership. God wants prayer jealously protected by purity, by holiness, but also by man joining hand in hand with God by developing a partnership. It was Joshua's job to stand guard concerning the purity of his people. But even though he was ignorant of what Achan had done, God still again held him accountable. Well, why is that? Because that was Joshua's job. It was his job to make sure that he did more than just pray. Something was wrong. God was offended. The people had been punished, and it was his job to find out why and then take care of it. And therefore, the lesson for all of us is basically this. We have no right to expect God to answer our prayers if our hands are dirty or idle. Now, let me share something with you. You have no right to pray for God to save somebody if you ain't passing out tracts. You don't have that right. God expects us to pray, and go ahead and pray, because hopefully God will do something in your heart somewhere along the line. But God expects prayer to have even more power if we're willing to get our hands involved with what we're praying for. The question is, are you willing to become part of the solution for the problem that you're praying about? Oh, dear God, please save my aunt. Have you witnessed her? Dear God, save my grandpa. Have you written him a letter? You want your prayers answered? I'm trying.

to help you with something, because you're going to have to get your hands busy. God wants to answer our prayers, but many times he'll not do so if we are unwilling to take our part and to get ourselves involved. God expects us to be both holy and busy. And therefore, if we are in a position of leadership, God expects us to not only inspect our own hearts, but also the deeds and actions of those who are under us. And that's why it is not right for a parent to pray, "Dear God, help my kids to turn out right, but you're letting them do everything under the sun." It doesn't work that way. We're supposed to do everything that we can as if everything hinged upon our own actions. And then we pray as if our own actions are going to be worthless and everything's going to have to depend upon God. That's the partnership. There is a partnership in prayer. We've got to pray as if everything hinges upon God, but then we've got to go out and work as hard as if everything depended upon us. God does not bless laziness. And God is not going to answer prayer when some backbone and some sweat and toil needs to be added to that. And so Joshua learned a good lesson here, and that is, I ain't going to spend time praying if I hadn't been out looking for somebody that's doing wrong. If they're sending to camp, it's my job to go find it. It's my job to expose it. It's my job to be the executioner if need be. Look at Joshua chapter 9, verse number 8. Joshua chapter 9, verse number 8. Here's the fourth thing tonight. Prayer works best when used consistently. There is nothing wrong with a person coming to God and praying, and they haven't been in God's lap in a long time. Nothing wrong with that at all. But it's not always going to work. God is not going to answer our prayers when we go 3 and 4 months in between a crisis, and the only time we come to him is when we're in hot water. There needs to be a consistency. If you want to develop a holy unction, if you want to have power in your prayer life, there's going to have to be some consistency developed. Joshua 9, verse 8. And they said unto Joshua, "We are thy servants." And Joshua said unto them, "Who are ye? And from whence come ye?" And they said unto him, "From a very far country thy servants are come, because of the name of the Lord thy God. For we have heard the fame of him, and all that he did in Egypt, and all that he did to the two kings of the Amorites that were beyond Jordan, to Sihon, king of Heshbon, and to Og, king of Bashan, which was at Ashtaroth. Wherefore our elders and all the inhabitants of our country spake to us, saying, Take victuals with you for the journey, and go to meet them, and say unto them, We are your servants. Therefore now make ye a league with us. This our bread we took hot for our provision out of our houses on the day we came forth to go unto you. But now behold, it is dry and it is moldy. And these bottles of wine which were filled were new, and behold, they be rent. And these our garments and our shoes have become old by reason of the very long journey. And the men took of their victuals and asked not counsel at the mouth of the Lord." Now this is a very amazing thing when you first read it, because, man, I'll tell you what, you read this thing and you find out that God is upset and mad, you kind of feel sorry for Joshua. I mean, these people, they were the Gibeonites. They were in the land of Canaan. They were the ones supposed to be wiped out completely. But when they heard what all God was doing with his people, and how this king and this nation was wiped out, and this king and another nation was wiped out, and no matter where these people go, boom, victory after victory after victory after victory. And so they got together and said, "Man, I'll tell you, they're going to wipe us out. We got to do something." So they came up with a plan. "Hey, how about if we do this? Why don't we disguise ourselves as if we've been on a long journey, and we'll grab a whole bunch of old clothes and look like some hobos and bums, and have shoes with holes in the sole and everything, and we'll get a bunch of old moldy bread out of the dumpster, and we're going to get these old wineskins and everything, and we'll disguise ourselves like we've been traveling for months and months and months and months and months, and hopefully they'll make a league with us and a peace treaty." And so they showed up. Man, they looked like they'd traveled halfway around the world. Looked like he was straight out of Kokomo, gone all the way around the world, and showed up there on Joshua's doorstep, and
And man, I'll tell you, they're filthy. They just look like a mess. What you doing here? Who are you? Oh, man, we come from a very far country. And we've heard all these wonderful things that God has done. And we want to be a part of you guys. We want you to make a tree with us. Would you do that? Joshua, with a heart of compassion. These guys have been bragging on Jehovah. And Joshua and the elders felt sorry for him. Came all that distance. So they made a peace treaty, and a couple of days later they came upon their home. And the Gibeonites were just a couple of days away, and they had tricked Joshua, and they tricked the elders, and God was upset because of it. The preacher, it wasn't his fault. How could he have known? Well, this passage of Scripture, in fact the whole Bible, was written by the Holy Spirit, and he chose to insert one key statement in verse 14. And said that they asked not counsel at the mouth of the Lord. Well, how could they have known that they were about to be deceived? The bottom line is they could have and they should have asked God. You know what? When it was time to attack Jericho, they asked. When it was time to divide the land, they asked. Anytime they face an impossible situation, they asked. But this was such a little thing. Why bother God with it? They messed up. They made an alliance with the very people that God had chosen for destruction. And the great lesson to learn is this: there is nothing in a Christian life that is so small and trivial that cannot or should not be taken to God in prayer. There is nothing wrong at all with a child praying for a sick dog. And we don't take prayer requests of children in church because I don't want to have to heal all the sick dogs. But there's nothing wrong with them praying that at your house. You know what? There's nothing wrong at all with a teenager praying for a blizzard so that school can be canceled. Nothing wrong with that at all. Nothing wrong with a preacher praying for 8 inches of snow on the roof of the building over there. Nothing wrong with that. There's nothing wrong with an adult praying for God to help them find their checkbook, like you were praying yesterday for, or your keys, or your wallet, or your purse. In fact, the only thing wrong with these little problems in life is when we don't pray for them. And we don't pray about them. So the lesson is, Joshua, you messed up. Boy, well, how did this happen? You didn't check with me. But Lord, it was such a little thing. You don't think I have a will over little things? You think I only care about the big things and I don't care about the little things? Now, here again, folks, the idea is prayer is a conversation between two good friends. Two good friends get together, they talk about trivial things, small things, things they have in common. They don't talk about just the major issues of life. After a while, there's no more major car wrecks to talk about. There's no more life-threatening diseases that one or the other has. After a while, they just start talking about the little enjoyable things, and God says, how about, you know, talking to me about these things? Look at Joshua chapter 10, verse number 8. This is the last one tonight. Joshua chapter 10, verse 8. Last thing that I find in Joshua's prayer life, number 5, prayer works best when God is not limited. Prayer works best when you decide to let God out of the cage. You take the handcuffs off of him, and you allow him to be himself. Joshua 10, verse 8, and the Lord said unto Joshua, fear them not, for I have delivered them into thine hand. There shall not a man of them stand before thee. Joshua therefore came unto them suddenly and went up from Gilgal all night. And the Lord discomfited them before Israel and slew them with a great slaughter at Gibeon and chased them along the way that goeth up to Beth-horon and smote them to Azekah and unto Makeda. And it came to pass as they fled from before Israel and were in the going down to Beth-horon that the Lord cast down great stones from heaven upon them unto Azekah, and they died, and they were more which died with hailstones than they whom the children of Israel slew with a sword. Then spake Joshua to the Lord in the day when the Lord delivered up the Amorites before the children of Israel, and he said in the sight of Israel, Son, stand thou still
upon Gibeon, and thou moon in the valley of Ajalon, and the sun stood still, and the moon stayed until the people had avenged themselves upon their enemies. Is not this written in the book of Jasher? So the sun stood still in the midst of heaven, and hasted not to go down after a whole day. This is, by and large, the prayer that everyone thinks of when they think of Joshua. And unfortunately, they usually think of Joshua as nothing but associated with warfare. They see him more as a soldier than as a godly man who knew how to pray. But this one-of-a-kind miracle was a result of a man that knew how to get a hold of God, and he knew how to pray. And perhaps the reason why God answered this prayer is because Joshua was bold enough to ask God to do the impossible. And this is where we're coming to. Why not go ahead and allow God to be himself? Why tie God's hands and only ask for those things that you know that could happen coincidentally? Why try to please yourself spiritually by asking God, boy, Lord, I sure could use a parking spot at this restaurant, and oh, there's one over there, boy, there's a great God in heaven. Why not go ahead and put God on the spot and ask him to do a miracle? Something impossible. He was bold enough to pray for the impossible while allowing faith to ask for what the mind could not see as happening. Faith is that which unties the hands of God. And it was faith that believed that God could do anything, even make the sun stand still, if he really wanted to do so. Preacher, is there ever a time when it is totally outlandish to ask God to do something? Never. Never. What the mind can conceive and faith is willing to ask, God can do if he so chooses. Now listen to this. Let me show you a contrast. Moses asked God if he would change his mind and allow him to enter into the promised land. God told him no. Joshua asked God if he'd mind stopping the sun. And God said yes. And the bottom line is, you'll never know what God's willing to do until you're willing to ask. And so folks, it's not a crime to ask God to do the impossible. I mean, it's not wrong. It does not injure your faith at all to ask God to do something that you know it's an impossibility. This cannot happen. Good. Why don't we see if God can make it happen? Because those are the kind of things that he deals with. The problem that we have is we pray too logically, and if we don't see it happening, we're not going to risk looking bad in the prayer closet. And so we never ask God. We never put him on the spot. We never ask God to give us the miracle that he'd love to do. Let's pray. Father, we come before you this evening asking that you would enlarge our faith, asking that you would allow us to follow Moses right up alongside of the tabernacle, and to see Moses entering in and to hear him talking with a friend. Allow us to see the kind of life that Moses had, the prayer life that he enjoyed, the power with God that was obvious. Lord, I pray that you'd do something in our hearts that would cause us to hunger and thirst to have that same kind of relationship. Dear God, help us not to put you in such a small little box and confine you and limit you to just little bitty miracles. Dear God, I pray that you'd help us to pray great, great prayers, exercising great faith. And Lord, I know that if some people perhaps would know some of the great, fantastic things that we're asking you to do, they'd probably laugh and think that we're half crazy. Those are the kind of prayers that we ought to be praying. And dear Holy Spirit, I pray that you'd please enlarge our faith. Allow us to see the mighty hand of God wanting and willing to move. And allow us also, Holy Spirit, to realize that it is through prayer that we can see God do the impossible. Our heads are bowed, our eyes are closed.

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My friend, if you are not 100% sure that heaven will be your home when you die, or if you'd like to have some helpful literature on this subject, please call us at area code 252-223-4600. 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

Tonight's message was The Ups and Downs of Learning How to Pray by Dr. Mike Holloway. To receive a copy of this message, write to Temple Baptist Church, 1700 South Goyer Road, Kokomo, Indiana, 46902. That address once again, Temple Baptist Church, 1700 South Goyer Road, Kokomo, Indiana, 46902. The title of the message once again, The Ups and Downs of Learning How to Pray by Dr. Mike Holloway.

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1: Today and for the rest of this week, I'm going to be answering some questions about reading. Many parents are mystified by the subject of reading. They know it's important, but they aren't sure exactly how their child learns to read. Especially, they do not realize that they have a tremendously important part to play in the preschool training of their child, preparing him for the time when he'll receive more formal training in school. Some time back, Instructor Magazine carried an article entitled, 50 Questions Parents Ask About Reading. The article by Roy Owen, the Associate Professor of Education at West Georgia College, listed 50 questions that the parents most often ask about the subject of reading. Today and for the rest of the week, I'm going to share some of these questions and answers from the article. The first question asks, at what child do children first respond to reading aloud? The answer, children enjoy reading earlier than you might think. As young as 1.5 to 2 years of age, they will respond when someone reads to them. A second commonly asked question inquires, should I continue reading aloud to my child as he matures? And the answer is an unqualified yes. Oral reading has long been known to increase a child's own reading interest. You need to encourage him in this way. A third question asks about kindergarten. Will it be easier for my child to be successful in first grade reading if she attends kindergarten than if she does not? And again, the answer is yes. A good kindergarten can be very helpful in preparing your child to read. It develops an interest in school. It helps him to enjoy structured activities. It gives a great deal of reading readiness training that will help your child with first grade reading instruction. Still another important question asks, my wife isn't much of a reader, but I feel we should both be enthusiastic about it with our son. Do you agree? The answer is yes. Young children know when their parents place great value on reading. Their reading habits will largely come from the reading habits of their parents. And so both parents need to value reading, setting a good example before the children. A related question asks, is there a relationship between the number of books and magazines in the home and success in reading? And again, the answer is yes. Studies show that young people who come from homes where plenty of reading material was available tend to do better in their own reading. The example of the parents paves the road for reading success by the children. Does a child's talking have anything to do with his reading? Yes. Children who begin talking at a young age usually begin reading at a younger than normal age, and reading will often come more easily to them. As they continue talking, they develop a verbal fluency. This has a helpful effect on their reading. The children learn to recognize words and know their meanings, so reading becomes easier to them. Since this is the case, is there anything a parent can do to help his child develop fluency? Yes. First of all, your own speaking will influence your child. If you are fluent, the child will learn from hearing you speak. This means that you should talk to your child. Give him opportunities to go different places and to do different things. And as you do so, talk about what you're seeing and doing. As your child matures, ask him questions and answer his questions. Don't be impatient with him. The last question, does television affect the development of my preschool child's reading skills? Definitely. In fact, some reading authorities think that television is the single most important influence on a child's reading. For this reason, it's important that you guide your child's TV viewing. Help him avoid junk programs. Expose him to educational programs. These are all the answers I'll have time for today. Please join me tomorrow as I continue to answer questions about reading.
0: You've just heard Viewpoint with Pete Steveson discussing the Bible's view of family relationships.

Dear listener, allow me to share with you a verse of Scripture, probably the most well-known Scripture in all the Word of God, and that's John 3:16. The Bible says this, "For God so loved the world that He gave His only begotten Son, that whosoever believeth in Him should not perish, but have everlasting life." It's been said that if you could only pick one book out of all the books of the Bible to have and to learn the way of salvation, that John would be probably the most popular and the best choice. It's been said that if you could only take one chapter out of all the Word of God, out of all the chapters in the Bible, over 1,000 of them, that it would probably be John chapter 3 that would be chosen to perfectly explain unto us the way of salvation. If we could just take one verse out of the many thousands of verses in the Scripture to show us the way of eternal life through Jesus Christ our Lord, it would be John 3:16. "For God so loved the world that He gave His only begotten Son, that whosoever believeth in Him should not perish, but have everlasting life." When God loves, He loves a world. When He gives His Son. And this verse is so simple that even a child can understand it. It's wonderful to see it on billboards across the highways and on billboards at athletic events and on people's shirts. But it's one thing to have a reference. It's another thing to possess everlasting life. We must know that. The Bible says that God wants us to know the breadth, the length, the depth, and the height of the love of Christ, which passeth knowledge, that ye might be filled with all the fullness of God. And I believe that John 3:16 gives us that clearer than any other verse. The breadth of John 3:16 is that God so loved the world, He loves everyone in the world, regardless of race, creed, or color. And the length of His love is that He gave His only begotten Son, He gave Jesus Christ, His only begotten Son, to be the Savior for every man, woman, boy, or girl, every soul that lives in this world. He went to great lengths to give Jesus Christ to die on the cross and rise from the dead and to place His blood on the mercy seat for us. And then He proved the depth of His love, that whosoever believeth on Him shall not perish. It doesn't matter who you are, where you are, or what you are. If you believe on the Lord Jesus Christ, you can be saved. It extends to everyone that invitation of the gospel. And the height of it is that we can have everlasting life, that we will live for eternity in a real place called heaven, away from the fires and the flames of hell and everlasting punishment and torments. We will live in the presence of God in heaven for all eternity. Dearly beloved, have you today, can you say that you have recognized that God loves the world and you're a part of it, that God loves you enough that He gave His Son to die for you for your sins, because all men are sinners? And can you say can you follow the rest of that verse? Have you believed on Him so that you don't have to perish, that you can have everlasting life? I hope and pray that today, that if you don't know Jesus Christ as your personal Savior, that you'll take this verse of Scripture and say, "I'm going to be a whosoever today." Won't you today ask Jesus Christ right where you are to come into your heart, to forgive you of your sins, to cleanse you from all your unrighteousness, to be your Savior, take you to heaven when it's your time to die, sparing you from the flames and the torments of hell. Believe in the Lord Jesus Christ and thou shalt be saved. Please do so today.

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1: This is the More Sure Word Broadcast, a biblical preaching outreach with Pastor Brent Logan from the Sweet Springs Baptist Church in Ardmore, Alabama. We are so glad you've joined us today. 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
2: Well, I saw that on the mission field. If you built a new home, if you didn't want devils to be in your house, if you wanted God to bless the house, you had to pay the priest to come by and pray over that house. So every Romanian Orthodox person that built a new house, they had to, because they were really afraid. They were very superstitious about all these devils that were going to be in their house. And I got to pay the priest, and I got to pay him for his prayer. They did the same thing with weddings. They did the same thing with funerals. Oh, religion makes such a merchandise of their prayers. Whether it's the prayer of forgiveness, of the confessional or the indulgences. But whatever it is, even with these Jewish people here, they're preying on these widows. They're not trying to minister to them. They're trying to get something out of them. They're trying to scam them. There must be a deep, dark place in hell for all these scammers. They scam the elderly. Guys, it has been a plague in our country. These professional scamming people that'll call old people up and scam them out of all the hard money they worked all their life. Y'all do know that's a thing, right? Don't talk to people you don't know on the phone. And don't chat with them either. They're preying on people. There are people preying on people's lives that are helpless and don't know any better. I know personal instances of how that's happened to good, honest people, and they got in their older years and they didn't know somebody was scamming them. They took everything that they owned. Well, here is a religion taking everything they owned. And a real church is trying to give, not to steal something from somebody else. Jesus was a giver, not a taker. They're selling their prayers. They're enriching themselves off of these widows. And Jesus says, therefore ye shall receive the greater damnation. You get greater damnation because you know better. You get greater damnation because you knew exactly what... You know, the judgment of God is always on us harder when we know exactly what we're doing and we do it anyway. The judgment's always stiffer. You do know there are degrees of hell, right? You see that little phrase, greater damnation? Everybody doesn't get damned the same. Jesus talked about Capernaum that saw all the miracles that he did. It was sort of his hometown, and they rejected it. And he said you're going to have a harder or worse damnation. You're going to have a much worse place in hell than even Sodom and Gomorrah, because Sodom and Gomorrah didn't have what you have. He said Nineveh will be spared. All they had was Jonah. You've got Jesus and you're not listening. The hottest place in hell is for somebody that hears the Word of God over and over and over again and does nothing with it, because to whom much is given, much is required. Hell is not the same for everybody. Don't get that. God's too just to look, He understands that. God is a just God. And there is greater damnation. There is no damnation that's good, okay? Let me put you at ease with that. But there is a greater damnation. And the Lord says, you're playing on these vulnerable people. You've got a hotter spot in hell waiting on you. I think I think the same could be said with all of our plague in our society doing all these things to these children. And all this child pornography. There is nothing more satanic, I would say. He says there's a greater damnation for preying on the vulnerable. wish I could have seen their faces when he preached that. I bet there were no amens. I bet you there was no amens in this whole sermon. But he's not preaching for amens. Number three. Verse 15. Woe unto you, scribes and Pharisees, hypocrites, for ye compass sea and land to make one proselyte. And when he is made, ye make him twofold more the child of hell than yourselves.
3: A proselyte. That's to convert somebody to your religion. He says, you scribes, you will go sea and land. You have the greatest missionary program in the world. Amen. And you will even go to Corinth. Amen. And spend tens and tens of thousands of dollars for one proselyte. You'll go to the end of the world to make one proselyte. You said, preacher, that's just what you did. No, no, we were not trying to make proselytes. We were not trying to make Baptists. We are not proselytizing people. We are witnesses of the gospel of the grace of God. We are not trying to introduce people to the Baptist faith. We're trying to introduce people to Jesus Christ. We're trying to introduce people to the Bible. And yes, that is worth going sea and land to try to get them to meet Jesus. We're not trying to get them to meet us. We're trying to get them to meet Jesus. We're not trying to put them in our tithing membership. We're trying to get them into the Bible. But that Jew and that religion, they're just trying to make a proselyte. We just want you to be one of us. We want to add you to our number. And the Lord says, you know what? You're going to have a birth all right, but it's not going to be a new birth. This person's not going to be born again, which is what they need. They're not going to be born again. They're going to be born of hell. Oh, you're going to make a Jew all right, but you're going to make another Jew to go to hell. And guys, he didn't even say, Jesus didn't even say it was wrong and they were going down. He said, you're going to make this proselyte twofold more the child of hell than you. You are a child. Do you see what he's saying? Guys, it's not the heathen people, just the heathen people that go to hell. It's religious people that go to hell. Jesus just told these scribes and Pharisees they were children of hell. And they fasted twice a week and they prayed all the time and they gave tithes and they lived better lives than we live. And they read the Bible all the time. And Jesus said, yeah, but you're not a child of God. You're a child of hell. And that person you're reaching, they're going to be double worse than you are. They're going to be twofold more child. I don't even know what that really means. I'll have to ask the Lord one day. I don't know how you get to be double lost or two times in hell. I don't even understand all that. And you know, when you talk about hell, hell's not preached about much. I don't like to preach about hell. I don't like to talk about hell. But you know, the odds are, I hope it's not true, the odds are there's somebody in this building right here this morning, and you're going to go to hell. You're on your way to hell. Because it's not about who's at the bar or who's doing drugs or who's fornicating. It's about whether or not Jesus Christ lives inside of you. And if you have the gift of God, and if you've been born again, you can be born into religion, but not born again. That's what we preached to all those people in Greece. Okay, we get you're born Orthodox. You've told us that 10,000 times. But Jesus said you got to be born again. If you're just born into religion, you may be a child of hell. You got to be born again. You say, preacher, do you preach that to make people nervous? I don't preach anything to make people. I'm just preaching what Jesus said. But look, and I understand that people doubt their salvation. You start preaching about hell. But hell's real. And people that go to hell are people that have never trusted Christ. And it's not a shell game. He's not trying to, oh, are you saved? You're going to hell. You're not going to hell. By the way, if you're going to hell, you've always been going to hell. There's never been a point in your life where you weren't on your way to hell. You're either a child of hell or you're a child of God. There's nothing in between. It's not that, well, I was a child of God and it was all right. Now I'm a child of hell. It doesn't work that way. That's worse than transgenderism. You can't be a child of hell and then a child of God and switch it back and forth. Like, Well, I'm a boy today, I'm a girl tomorrow, I'm a rhinoceros, a yellowfoot, I'm a dog, I'm a cat, I'm a reptile. You can't swap it like that. You're either born into God's family or you've never been born into God's family. And religion doesn't birth you into God's family. And Jesus said, there are people going to hell, and it's not just all the bad people that you think. It's religious people. Because hell is real. Look at verse 16. I'll give you the fourth one. I'll be finished. Woe unto you, ye blind guides, which say, whosoever shall swear by the temple, it is nothing, but whosoever shall swear by the gold of the temple, he is a debtor. Ye fools and blind, for whether is greater, the gold or the temple that sanctifieth the gold? And whosoever shall swear by the altar, it is nothing, but whosoever sweareth by the gift that is upon it, he is guilty. Ye fools and blind, for whether is greater, the gift or the altar that sanctifieth the gift? He says to them, you're not only hindering people from going into the kingdom, you're not only hurting widows and these others, though you're praying long, you're converting other people into hell's family. But then he says, you're also just blind guides that keep leading people into the wrong place of their life. Jesus said it this way in chapter 15 of this same book, verse 14, if the blind lead the blind, both shall fall into the ditch. Why are there so many people in the ditch? It's because there are blind guides. It's not just because they're blind. They're following people that are also blind. Who's leading you? Who are you following? And I'm not talking about your Facebook account. By the way, there's you a bunch of blind guys. Well, I saw this, so I've got to have it. I've got to do it. I've got to look it. You're going to go right in the ditch that they're in. Who's leading you? Oh, I'm a self-made man. Oh, you're probably following somebody, whether you recognize it or not. And he's saying, Pharisees, you're blind, but you're blind leaders of the blind. You're going to fall in the ditch. And the first way we know you're blind is because you emphasize what the verses I just read. You emphasize money and the gift instead of the temple and the altar. Here's what they were doing. This is sort of strange to our economy, but this is what they were doing. If somebody made an oath or a promise to God based upon a gift, based upon money, or they swore based upon a monetary gift or an offering, then the Pharisee would be sure to hold them to that. But if they swore or made a promise about the temple itself or about the altar itself, they say, well, that's nothing. But if you do it on the money, now that's everything. Now, why is that? Because they didn't care if they came to the temple or not as long as they got their money. They didn't care if they go to the altar or not as long as they got their money. They didn't care if they came. What is an altar? An altar is a place where you're supposed to meet God. An altar is a place where you're showing your repentance. You're bringing something to the Lord, and hopefully it's your heart. They didn't care about people doing that. They just want that gift. They wanted to get it in the treasury. They want the propagation of their religion. They want the bank accounts high. They don't care how many people are getting their sins gone, how many people are approaching God or trying to get right with God. What is Jesus is saying, we know you're a blind guide because all that drives you is the money, and you don't even care about the temple. You care about the money in the temple. And we can bring condemnation on that, but let me ask you a question. Do you care more about money than God's house? Do you care about more about your salary than God's house? Do you care more about your career than God's house? What's the great difference? You say, well, I'm not trying to get money off. Yeah, but if you're trying to get it for yourself, and you're more, what drives your life and what controls your life is the money and the gift. And if that's what drives your life, instead of the temple drive and meeting with God and praising God and fellowshipping with God.
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0: This is the Gospel Hour, making known to this nation the gospel of Jesus Christ. 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
1: Father, give us wisdom in Jesus' name. Amen. Yesterday, when I left the radio, I read to you John's account of the sufferings of Jesus in the Garden of Gethsemane. Now, I said that Matthew, Mark, and Luke made the statement that Jesus prayed, "Father, if it be possible, let this cup pass." But John did not record that. He just said, Jesus said, "Peter, put up your sword. Don't you know that I must drink the cup?" And so the John's Gospel carries a message a little bit different. I don't mean that it contradicts anything that Matthew said, no, Mark or Luke, but you see, John's Gospel is the salvation gospel. John tells us how to be saved, and Jesus came to drink the bitter cup that contained all the sin of all the world for all ages. Now, I told you, you know, back yonder not so long ago, we spent 6 months every day, 6 solid months every day studying the Gospel of John. And I have a marvelous set of books on the Gospel of John verse by verse. But we did not go into part of this book like I want us to and like we're going to in this series. Now then, in John's Gospel, chapter 20 and verses 30-31, I read a text that you heard me read almost daily, or quote almost daily, for 6 solid months every day. But I'm going to read it again. You say, "Preacher, you repeat so much." Yes, that's the reason John uses the word believe, or belief, or believe, belief, or receive over 100 times in these 21 chapters of the gospel that bears his name. Yes, repetition is certainly in order when studying the Word of God. Study it, restudy it, read it, reread it, repeat it, quote it, and then bless the Lord, hide it in your heart. All right, now in John 20, 30, 31, and many other signs, truly did Jesus in the presence of his disciples, which are not written in this book. And that refers to the book of John, not the Bible, but the book of John. And he says, "But these are written that ye might believe that Jesus is the Christ, the Son of God, and believing ye might have life through his name." Hallelujah. Now then, I want to show you something else about the Gospel of John, and I think you'll appreciate it. I'm sure you will. Back in the book of Matthew, we have the account of the conception and the birth of the Lord Jesus Christ. And I said that the Gospel of Matthew is the kingdom book. John said, "Prepare ye the way of the king." Then, of course, in the Gospel of Mark, we find that in Mark's Gospel, chapter 1, the beginning of the Gospel of Jesus Christ, as is written with the prophets and so forth. And he goes on down, and he begins with the temptation of Jesus. So Mark records the message of the servant. Jesus is portrayed, or he is set forth in this Gospel as the servant. And then in the Gospel of Luke, the angels announce that peace on earth, goodwill toward men. And in the same chapter, he announces that Jesus will sit on the throne of his father David. But now in John's Gospel, chapter 1, "In the beginning was the Word was with God, and the Word was God, the same was in the beginning with God. And all things were made by him, and without him was not anything made that was made." And then in the same chapter, "The Word became flesh, and we beheld his glory, as the glory of the only begotten of the Father, full of grace and full of truth." Now we're saved by God's grace. "Ye shall know the truth, and the truth shall make you free." Now listen, Genesis, Exodus, Leviticus, Numbers, Deuteronomy, the Psalms, and all of the minor prophets, the major prophets, the poetical books, the historical books. Listen, every word from Genesis to Revelation is given for our admonition, our instruction. Certainly it is. But beloved, you cannot deny that portions of the Bible is directed to individuals, to nations, and to specific seasons or times. Now wait just a second. God said, "Noah, build an ark." Now God hasn't told you to build an ark, but I tell you what God did tell you to do. He told you if you're saved to go out and tell folks you're saved and tell them how to be saved. Now, God told Noah to build an ark. You can't deny that, but God doesn't want you building an ark. It's not going to rain that kind of rain anymore. We'll never have another flood like that flood. The next time this earth is destroyed, it'll be melted with heat after a terrific explosion. I told you all about that in a series just a few days ago on the second coming, the signs of the times. Now, here's what I'm trying to drive home. The gospel of John is the gospel for this hour, this very hour in which we live. Now, why does John go back to the beginning? Peter tells us, and I read it to you back yonder several days ago in this present series. Before the foundation of the world, it was foreordained of God that Jesus die for the sin of the world. In other words, you're not redeemed with corruptible things such as silver and gold, but by the precious blood of the Lamb, without spot, without blemish, foreordained before the foundation of the world. Now, John goes back to the beginning, and Jesus was in the beginning, and Jesus Christ and God the Father settled the salvation question in the beginning, before God ever made this earth, and before God ever created Adam, before man ever breathed. God provided, God perfected, God blueprinted, and God gave salvation. And in the fullness of time, Jesus came, born of a woman, to redeem us and to save us. Now, these things are written. Everything in the Gospel of John is written that you and I might believe on the Lord Jesus, and believing, we might have life everlasting. Now, I've been asking the question, will morality save us? Will morality save us? Or did Jesus come to do more than make us moral? Now, I'm skipping, of course, we're not going to study the Gospel of John. I'm just going to study one portion, and then we're going to connect scores of verses with this portion. Yes, you guessed it, John 3. You've heard me make this statement before on the radio. John Whitfield, or Whitefield, some call his name Whitfield, the great English preacher, preached in London over 300 times in London on You Must Be Born Again. And some of his friends said, "Preacher, you're going to ruin yourself. People are not going to come." He said, "Why, every other time you get in the pulpit, you must be born." Said, "Listen, why do you preach so much on You Must Be Born Again?" And that great spiritual giant said, "You want the answer?" And they said, "Yes, sir." And he said, "Because people must be born again or go to hell. They must be born again or go to hell if they want to go to heaven." Now listen, I want to ask you something right now by the radio. I'm talking to you. You by the radio, you down the road in the automobile, out there in the place, wherever you are, listen. Do you know a specific time? I don't mean 5 minutes until 11, or 5 till 10, or 5 till 2, or 5 till 6. I don't mean that. Do you remember a time? Now, you may not remember whether it was Monday or Sunday or Saturday. You may not remember. You may not remember whether it was July or August. But do you remember a specific time when you were born again? Do you remember that? If you don't, I warn you. Except a man be born again, he cannot see the kingdom of God. And if you're not born again, you're lost. And if you're born again, you know it. And you may not be able to tell me the time of day. You may not be able to tell me the day of the week. You may not be able to tell me the year of the century. But if you're born again, you know it. And you remember a time. You say, "Preacher, I grew into it." Oh, no, you didn't. Oh, no, you didn't grow into it. You don't grow into salvation. I read an outstanding article in one of the leading magazines by an outstanding churchman. And he said, this crowd has this idea and that crowd. He said, the thing we need to do is get together. No, it isn't. The thing we need to do is to get back to God's Word. That's what we need to do. We need to get back to the Bible, back to God's Word, and believe what this book says. Now then, I don't believe there's ever been a more moral human being than Nicodemus. Now, I don't suppose I'll get to say much about him today, but we're going to say a lot about him in the next few days. Now, listen. There was a man of the Pharisees named Nicodemus, a ruler of the Jews. Now, that first verse puts this man in a very high social bracket. Honorable. He was a ruler. Now, that doesn't mean political ruler. He was a religious ruler. He was a religious ruler. He was a master in Israel. He was a religious master, not a politician. He was a church leader, if you want to use the word church. Of course, there was no church at that particular time. The church was yet future. But there was a man of the Pharisees, a man of the Pharisees, the religious sect of the day, and his name was Nicodemus. He was a ruler of the Jews. And the same came to Jesus by night, and he said unto him, Rabbi, we know thou art a teacher come from God. No man could do the miracles that thou doest except God be with him. Now I want to show you something. This man Nicodemus was a man of high standing, a man that had the respect of his countrymen. He was a thinking man. He was a man that weighed one thing against another. Now, he said, now listen, Jesus, there have been a lot of things said about you. Now, this is not in the Bible, but this is just talking like you and I would talk. For instance, if you should come to me, and you said, Mr. Green, I've heard a lot about you. I've heard a lot pro and con. I've heard some discussion, some praise you, and some cuss you. Now, preacher, I've come to you now, and I've observed, and I've been in your meetings, and I've listened to you. And I've listened to your radio program, and I've read your books. Now, preacher, I believe you're God's man because of what you preach, because of what you stand for. Now, that proves that you have done some thinking, see. Now, what I'm trying to drive home is this. Nicodemus is not one of these fly-by-night fellas. He didn't fly in and fly out. He came to Jesus and he said, Jesus, I know that you are a ruler. I know that you are a man of God, and I know that God's with you because the miracles that you perform are not works of the devil. Now listen, another gang in Matthew 12, they said when he cast out the demon, they said he is casting out demons by Beelzebub, the prince of demons. But Nicodemus didn't say that. He said, Jesus, you're God's man, and God's with you. Now the things you're doing, the miracles you're doing, God's with you, Nicodemus. Now listen what Jesus said. God's with you, Nicodemus said to Jesus. Jesus, I know that you're a man of God. I know you've come from God. And I know that God's with you because no man, no ordinary man, no mortal man, no man could do what you're doing except God be with him. Nicodemus was a thinking man. He was a man of reason. He was a man of comparison. He did some comparing before he came to Jesus. He had a hungry heart. Now listen. Son of God said to Nicodemus in verse 3, Verily, verily, I say unto thee, except a man be born again, he cannot see the kingdom of God. Nicodemus saith unto him, How can a man be born when he is old? See? He's a thinking man. He's a man of reason. He's a man that wants to weigh this against that and see what's right. Now, he said, Jesus, you've made the statement that I must be born again, and I'm an old man. How can an old man be born? Can he enter the second time into his mother's womb and be born? Now listen. Nicodemus said in so many words, is this natural or supernatural? Is this of the flesh? Now, what are you talking about now? Can a man enter the second time into his mother's womb and be born? He's a man of reason. He wants to know. He's not a hypocrite. He's not a Pharisee that's hypocritical. He's a Pharisee with a hungry heart. He's a religionist that's not satisfied. I sat the other night and talked to a man. A young minister brought him to me. And this man had finished medical school. Lived in a fine home in a fine section of a certain city. And drink had put him on the bottom. And this young minister brought him to me, and we sat down together, and we talked, and he cried, and he wept, and he poured out his soul, and finally got on his knees, and he cried out to God, and he said, God saved him. That's all I have to go by. I haven't seen him since. I don't know. I pray that he was truly saved. And if he meant what he said, he was. He was. And I told him about Nicodemus. Now listen. In verse 5, Jesus answered, Verily, verily, I say unto thee, except a man be born of water and of the Spirit, and we'll talk about that. he cannot enter into the kingdom of God. Now, Nicodemus, I'm not talking about flesh. It's water and spirit. It's not flesh. Your mother has nothing to do with it. Except a man be born of water, and except a man be born of spirit, he cannot enter in the kingdom of God. That which is born of the flesh is flesh. Now, Nicodemus, that which is born of flesh is flesh, and that which is born of the spirit is spirit. Marvel not that I said unto thee, you must be born again. The wind bloweth where it listeth, thou hearest the sound thereof, canst not tell whence it cometh, whither it goeth, so is every one that is born of the Spirit. Nicodemus answered and said unto him, how can these things be? Now that's what we're going to study, beloved, how these things can be. It's not morality. It's not good works. It's not clean living. It's not the marvelous blessings that a godly mother and a clean mother can pass down. Listen, your dad might have been a preacher. Your mother might have been the wife of a minister. Your parents might have been holy people. I mean by that spotless and pure and godly. But, beloved, the godliness of your parents, the godliness and the purity and the holiness of your parents can't save you. Can't save you. It's wonderful to be born of parents that are clean and pure and holy and upright. But their purity doesn't make you pure. David, a man after God's own heart, said, I was born in sin and shapen in iniquity. Now Nicodemus said, how can these things be? How can these things be? Jesus answered and said unto him, art thou a master in Israel? A master. A PhD, if you please. A DD, if you please. A double LD, or whatever you want to call it. Doesn't make any difference. You are a master. You've had all the training and all the instruction of the Pharisees, and you are a master and a ruler. And you don't know these things? Verily, verily, I say unto thee, we speak that we know and testify that we've seen and receive not our witness. If I've told you earthly things and believe not, how shall I believe if I tell you heavenly things? No man hath ascended up to heaven, but he that came down from heaven, even the Son of Man which is in heaven. And as Moses lifted up the serpent in the wilderness, even so must the Son of Man be lifted up, that whosoever believeth in him should not perish, but have eternal life. Now, we've just read the story. And I want to talk just a little bit now in the last moments of my message. And I want to ask you something. How can these things be? That's what we're going to talk about. It's not morality. It's not good works. It's not purity. It's not the blessings that your parents passed down. But it's the miracle of the new birth. It's the miracle of God's power. It's the miracle of the water and the Spirit. But what is the water? We'll study that later. The Spirit of God, the Holy Ghost, moves upon a heart. And the Holy Ghost brings conviction, and the Holy Ghost draws men. That dear man I referred to a moment ago, he said, preacher, I've tried to get drunk enough to commit suicide. Said, I can't get up enough nerve. I've tried my best to get up enough nerve to jump out my hotel window. But he said, I just couldn't get up enough nerve. I said, that's not the answer. He said, I believe God's given me up. I said, no, God hasn't given you up. If God had given you up, you wouldn't be here now talking to me. I said to that man, the very fact that you sit here in my presence discussing spiritual matters is sure proof that God has not given you up. The Holy Spirit brought you here. Are you listening? Some of you folks listen to me right now. God's dealing with you. God's calling you. God's moving upon your heart. You're troubled. You're trembling. You're disturbed, and you know that you're not prepared to die. Some of you have been christened and confirmed and dedicated. Some of you have been baptized. Some of you are church members, but you're afraid to die. You have a hungry heart. You're troubled. You're disturbed. You're convicted. Now I beg you and I plead with you. Bow your head and close your eyes and give your heart to Jesus right now. Let him save you. Let him born you into God's family. He will. Jesus will born you into God's family. As many as received him, to them gave he the power to become the sons of God, even to them which believe on his name, which were born of God. John's Gospel, chapter 1, verse 12 and 13. Read it. Verses 12 and 13. Read them. Receive him. And he'll give you the power to become a son of God this very moment. Not morality, but the new birth. Father, honor the precious word. honor thy precious spoken word. We know the word of God is the power of God unto salvation. Save the soul that's nearest hell, O God, right now. Save that dear man, that woman, that boy or girl that's nearest hell. And we'll give you the praise. Save every person's under conviction. Those who are trembling upon their knees. Those, our Father, who are under conviction. Save them today. They may not hear tomorrow's broadcast. They may be in eternity. Save them, our Father, for Jesus' sake. Amen.
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1: 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Tracts are printed in 90 languages, including English and Spanish, and are offered free to anyone who requests them. 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Our pastor is William Burroughs. 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
2: Welcome into the Tuesday edition of the Fellowship Broadcast. Thank you for making the broadcast a part of your day. This is Pastor Lamar Whittemore. It's a blessing to be along with you and looking forward to being with you here in just a little bit and talking about some things about the Tract League's been on our heart. We'll be talking about that in just a few moments. Speaking of the Tract League, want to encourage you, in 2 weeks, we're going to be involved in the Bread of Life camp meeting and excited about that. May the 18th through the 21st, morning and evening services. Some special things to be thinking about is there's going to be 10.5 million tracts going to Peru, and we'll be loading the container, also breaking approximately 5 million gospel tracts that day as well. One of my favorite days of the week will be that Tuesday, because when it's been a number of years ago now, my wife and I went to for the first time to the Bread of Life camp meeting, and God ordained that, I believe that, and we went out there and laid our hands on that container, prayed for it before it left out, and God changed my life that day. And I'd encourage you to be a part of it. It's going to be great. Always a great time breaking apart tracks, meeting new friends, and working there.

0: to get the gospel around the world. We praise the Lord for that. Pastor Burroughs will say more about that on Thursday. Also, there'll be some tremendous preaching, morning and evening services, and just excited about it. Brother Mark Rogers, his family will be there. He'll be preaching. They'll be singing. Brother Buster Kinsey will be preaching and singing. Scott Matthews' family will be there. He'll be preaching. They'll be singing. Brother James Jones, tremendous man of God. Brother Joe Arthur will be preaching the Word of God. Brother Eddie Wyatt and Brother Rick Drummond, others will be preaching and looking forward to it. And Lord willing, Pastor said I had to say something about it. Lord willing, we have a ministry reaching small town South Dakota with barbecue and free Bible study, things like that. Only God could put that together. He did that. We're pulling the rig over there, Lord willing, and going to be cooking a special meal on Tuesday. I believe that's right, for the Tuesday evening meal. I'm excited about that. And just to celebrate the goodness of the Lord. And I could never give back enough to the track league for what it's given in my life. And I'm so thankful for it. Don't mean to be emotional. Supposed to be professional on the radio broadcast, I guess. But the track league has meant so much to me. So I'm excited about that. But it's going to be a special time. And Tuesday's going to be a great day to be at the camp meet. I can just guarantee you that. It's going to be a great day. And we're just going to have a wonderful time. Looking forward to it. Excited about what God has in store for us. Bread of Life Camp Meeting coming up May the 18th through the 21st. If you'd like to go, you need more information, maybe find out a place to stay, maybe the best place to stay, you can call the office there, 513-494-1075. That's 513-494-1075. Just want to encourage you to be a part of Camp Meeting coming up. It's a powerful week. Open up with prayer early in the morning, then have morning service, and then also after evening service each day, Monday through Thursday, May the 18th through the 21st. You don't want to miss it. Lord willing, be along with you again just with some other thoughts here in just a few moments. But first, here's a letter from a life that's been changed by the power of a gospel tract.
1: This letter is from Pennsylvania, and this lady read tract number 114. It says, "Dear friends, I have read the track, I'm a Pretty Good Person. A very dear friend of mine gave it to me to read. Thank you. I have chosen Jesus for my Lord and Savior, Mary."
2: Well, praise the Lord. I've got a real short one here that just simply says, "My name is Casey, and I'm a waitress, and I read the track that someone left me with a tip. And thank the Lord for the Fellowship Track League. I read the track and done what it said." So Casey says, "Now I'm saved." What a blessing to hear of people that have read gospel tracts. They read the Word of God. By the way, our gospel tracts work and point people to Jesus, and they work because they contain the Word of God. And God's Word is powerful, and it points people to the cross of Jesus.
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0: 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And normally on Tuesday, we share a devotion with you, something from the Word of God. And I started to begin a new series, but just was burdened in my heart to challenge you how you can be a part of the Fellowship Track League. And the Fellowship Track League is conveniently located in the Cincinnati, Ohio area. If you'd like to know where Lebanon is, it's right there just outside of Cincinnati, Ohio, just a little ways. And one of the greatest things I think that you could be a part of is put hands on tracks and be a part of the Track League. They have a work day every Tuesday. Every Tuesday there's a work day. They serve lunch, things of that nature. And you could put together a senior citizen group, maybe maybe just take a couples group and just go. And there's some nice places to do things around Cincinnati, one of the greatest zoos in the country, some great even theme parks, and some of the fastest roller coasters for you that want to take your young people right with it, just an exit away or so from the track league, things of that nature. You can make it be a dual purpose trip, a fun trip as far as that's concerned, but I promise you, the most fun you're going to be having is when you place your hands on those gospel tracts, you tear them apart, place them in a box, and realize that hope is going out around the world through the gospel of our Lord and Savior Jesus Christ. So we encourage you, why don't you just pray, prayerfully consider that with all of your plans, with your youth retreats and your camps and all your different activities and things of that nature. Why don't you just plan a special day or two trip to the Cincinnati area and make your way to Lebanon, Ohio on a Tuesday morning and help them out on a work day. If you'd like to know more about that, maybe schedule it in and be a part of that. They would love to hear from you in the office, 513-494-1075. That's 513-494-1075. And the Lord allowed us to be youth directors for years and work with different people we have for in ministry all these years. And I found out the greatest work that you can do is just work. Get people involved. They can sit and listen and be involved in all kind of different, you know, motivational things and speaking places and workshops and different things. But hands-on gospel ministry is the most amazing kind of ministry. So from the, we would love for you to be a part of the Track League. Every Tuesday, we have a work day. And you can just call and say, hey, I'd like to come and bring a group of people, and they'd like to know that and to set that up and work on a Tuesday. That'd be a wonderful blessing. And so that was one thing on my heart, is encourage you to put your hands on those tracks and be a part of what God is doing. And we're like on during the camp meeting, we're going to be sending 10.5 million tracks to Peru. You may never make it to Peru, but you may break some tracks, put them in a box that'll make their way to Peru. You may never make your way to China, but you may break some tracks, put them in a box that'll make their way to China. You may never make your way to Zimbabwe or some other country, but by the power of the gospel track, you can make your way there. And so I encourage you, prayerfully consider being a part of a work day at the Fellowship Track League. Also, if you're a pastor, maybe you're organizing a mission conference or something of that nature, one of our representatives would love to come share their heart concerning the gospel of Jesus Christ in the printed page. And so you can go to our website, fellowshiptrackleague.org. That's fellowshiptrackleague.org. You can find contact information there for our representatives. We're thankful for them, and they're investing their lives in the Track League and raising funds to help us to be able to print the gospel to go around the world. And so I encourage you, two of those areas that you can be a part of. One, come be a part of a work day. I believe with all of my heart, it'll change your life. It'll change your young people's lives. It'll impact your senior citizens or whoever's involved. Come be a part of that. Then also, please, prayerfully consider having one of our representatives come by and pray that God would use the Track League in these days as we endeavor to finish strong. You say, what do you mean finish strong? The Lord Jesus Christ is coming. Our time is short, and we must finish well.
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0: Hello, friends. This is Brother Troy Young, welcoming you to another exciting broadcast of the Voice of the Appalachians. 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
1: 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In this message, Brother Fugit urges us to keep on going when difficulties tempt us to give up. Listen and learn what to do when life seems unfair as we bring you part two of this week's message.
2: This, I think of the prayers of the souls of the martyrs that are told about in the book of Revelation in chapter 6, and the blood of the martyr cries out, how long? Every day they cry out to God, how long? This is similar to what the psalmist says in Psalm 73. Psalm 73, he said, my feet had well nigh slipped. He said, I was just about to give up on God because I was envious at the evil who were prosperous. The disobedient were prospering, and I'd given my life to serve God, and everything I did went wrong, and it seemed like you didn't bless me. It seemed that you brought burdens instead of blessing, while the evil are prosperous in their wickedness. And in fact, the psalmist said, I'm ashamed to say out loud what I'm thinking in my mind. All of these are similar that you find in Psalm 73. The silence of God has been used by many ungodly sinners as an excuse to either mock God, make fun of Christians, or blaspheme against the God of heaven. The silence of God has caused many of a tired Christian to be tempted to give up his faith. And sadly, there are many in our country, they have given up on God. They will tell you, I used to go to church. If you go soul winning very much, maybe 1 in 10 will say, I used to go to church. But what happened, they faced a difficulty, they had a burden, they had something that happened in their life they didn't understand. They cried out to God for help sincerely, and God never heard their prayer, so they thought, and they gave up on God. How many of you know somebody, either in your family or friend, they gave up on God because of a trial in their life? All of us do. And it's sad. And I know folks that I thought were good Christians, and they probably were, but they carried a burden to the place. They just didn't know what to do, and they gave up on God. The message is, when in doubt. Now, when Habakkuk looked around him, here's what he saw. He saw violence. We see that in America today. Some of our cities, they're beyond description. I read a story this past week that in San Francisco, that the drug world, they are breeding and selling puppies, and they are experimenting the drug in a small amount on the puppy before they take the drug. If it kills the puppy, they don't take the drug. And now the city of San Francisco says, we have to do something to save the lives of these puppies. That's a pretty sad world. By the way, all of that is a result of sinful behavior and bad choices. And so he saw this kind of violence in his day. He saw civil injustice, or people being taken advantage of because they had a disability, or because of poverty, or because of various things. There was iniquity everywhere. And the rich were oppressing the poor. The nobles were riding roughshod over the law. The land was filled with strife and contention, as he says in chapter 1 and verse number 3. And he comes to the place that he said, how long should I cry and you not hear me? Now here's the message. What did he do when life did not seem fair? What did he do when God did not seem fair? What did he do when God would not answer him? He's at the place, do I keep on going or do I give up faith in God? I want to give you three words. I'll begin with the first. Number one, he waited. He made no conclusion because of the confusion and silence of God. Here's what we're pressured to do. And the devil in our flesh pressures us to say, I have to make a decision. Well, there is an alternative between faith and doubt, and that alternative is wait. You say, I've been waiting. Well, let's keep waiting on God. Unbelief is not the only substitute for belief. We can simply wait on the Lord, and we need to see how things are going to work out. We just wait. We have to give God time to work. One thing that I think we do in reading and listening to the Word of God, we may read the book of Ezra in 1 or 2 or 3 days. We may read the book of Esther in 1 or 2 days. We may read the book of Nehemiah in 1 or 2 days, and we think that all happened in a week or 10-day period, when the truth is it took years for all of that to transpire. And sometimes we read that, and we'll read about Jonah and Nineveh. We'll read these stories, and then we will apply that to our life, and we'll pray, and we'll ask God, and that God doesn't send revival to the whole city. God doesn't answer. He doesn't raise the dead. He doesn't heal the sick. He doesn't do anything, and so we give up. The alternative to giving up is just wait on God. Wait and let God work out what God is doing in our life. The book of Hebrews uses the husbandman as an example of patience. Patience is waiting for the conclusion. The farmer does not come to a conclusion at the first sign of drought. Now, those of us that are not farmers may look at the farmer and say, oh no, we're in trouble this year. But the farmer will tell you, I've been here before and we made it. We've had some difficult times, but the answer is not to sell the farm. The answer is to wait. The wise parent or teacher does not come to the conclusion with the first bad grade on a test or an assignment about a child. You don't say to a child, you're a failure, and make those conclusions. Training takes time, and we have to wait through the process. What did Habakkuk do? Habakkuk waited. You do not have to make a decision about life or God or a situation today because you're confused. You don't have to make a decision because of the circumstances or because you're hurting. Write down this verse, and it is a familiar verse to some, Isaiah 40:31. Even the youth shall faint and be weary, and the young men shall utterly fall. But they that wait upon the Lord shall renew their strength. They shall mount up with wings as eagles. They shall run and not be weary. They shall walk and not faint. I've seen college students come to problems in their life in school and say, well, I need to quit. When the truth is, they need to learn the lesson of patience. And if they'll talk to a college graduate, they'll say, I faced the same thing when I was a freshman. And if you wait, it'll work out. I say, let's learn to wait on God. Now, I will tell you, I'm often sad and disappointed about the events and happenings in our world. I'm often disappointed about political behavior and leadership and civilian behavior. I'm often frustrated with those things. But I've learned, if I'm not careful, I'll blow things up to the place that God can't work. What I have to do is wait on God. There's nothing more difficult for the child of God to do than to wait on God. And that's why we need to hear preaching on it. That's why we need to hear teaching on it. That's why we need to be reminded to wait on God. I do not have to know why God does all things. I actually know enough things that God does that keeps me from giving up on God for the things I do not understand. If you're watching a train from a distance go down the track, and they go into a tunnel, you know what we do? We look at the other end and we wait. Sometimes we wonder what's taking so long. And when you wait, time seems to slow down. Time seems to stop. I'm saying when we don't know what to do, we know enough about God that we can trust Him enough to wait on God. There are many things I did not understand about my father, but I understood enough about him to trust him in the things I did not understand. I was blessed to have a good and a godly father and mother. When my dad asked me one year if I wanted to make money and I could have money in my pocket so I wouldn't have to ask, I said yes. But I didn't know that meant a big, brown, ugly, smelly mule and 2,000 strawberry plants and a whole lot of work. I didn't understand that. We had men that lived around us that had tractors. They could have plowed the field. I didn't understand that. I understand now he wasn't raising strawberries. He was raising boys. May I say to you that our young people, you're 13, 14, 15, you're beginning to process. Your brain is actually...
1: 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Pastor Fugit will travel to Pennsylvania and Michigan as well as within Kentucky during the month of May. May 1st, he will preach at Landmark Baptist Church in Winchester, Kentucky. May 11 and 12, he will speak at Gospel Light Baptist Church in Hastings, Michigan. May 18 and 19, he will preach at Round Town Baptist Church in Emmigsville, Pennsylvania. May 28 and 29, he will speak at Gospel Light Baptist Church in Hazard, Kentucky. If you live within driving distance of any of these meetings, come hear Pastor Fugit in person. He would love to fellowship with you. For more information, visit his website at jefffugit.com. 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

Beloved, let me speak to you about two great doctrines that are inseparable in the Bible that go together, and that is the doctrines of mercy and of grace. Under the Old Testament economy, they were waiting for the promise of the Christ, of the Messiah, to come and be the Savior of the world. And during that time, the children of Israel had what they called the mercy seat, which is a picture of a real mercy seat in heaven. And the mercy seat was where they would put the blood and bulls of goats once a year to make atonement, to make people at one with God, the forgiveness of the sins of the people by mercy. You see, mercy is very simply this: God not giving me what I deserve. We deserve hell and everlasting damnation and punishment because we have all sinned. The Bible tells us this, that all have sinned and that there is none righteous, no, not one. We have all sinned against God. And God doesn't send anybody to hell, but when we all choose to become sinners, we write our own ticket there and have sealed our own fates. God's never prepared hell. It wasn't even made for man. It was made for the devil and his angels. Jesus told us that in Matthew's gospel. But it becomes our fate. And God says, well, I don't want that. I'm not going to give you what you deserve. But you see, under that mercy seat, there had to be something. The Bible says it wasn't possible that the blood of bulls and goats should take away sin. No, there came Jesus, the New Testament, the new testimony, the new testator of the blood. And when he died on the cross and was resurrected the third day, he took his shed blood. Being God and the God of creation and the God of all miracles, he was able to reclaim all the blood that spilled, take it to the mercy seat in heaven, the Bible tells us. And when he put that mercy seat, God said, that's the blood I'll accept. I couldn't accept the blood of bulls and goats. And you know, they always talked about the mercy seat in the Old Testament. But in the New Testament, the Bible talks about now a throne of grace. See, mercy precedes grace. It goes before it. First, God doesn't give me what I deserve. I deserve hell. And God says, I don't want that for you, so I'm going to give you grace. See, grace is God giving me what I do not deserve. I don't deserve Jesus Christ, God's only begotten Son.

tells us, not by works of righteousness which we have done, but according to his mercy. God doesn't give me what I deserve. He gives me what I don't. He has provided a way of mercy and then grace. And he said that Jesus Christ will come in. I will give you what you don't deserve. I'm going to give you Jesus Christ. I'm not going to give you hell that you do. I'm going to give you Jesus Christ, an everlasting life. And if you will look at the Lord Jesus Christ and his shed blood on Calvary and his finished work, and look to him and say, Lord, be merciful to me. Don't give me what I deserve. I accept your grace. I accept Jesus Christ and the blood that he shed and placed on the mercy seat in heaven for me as the payment for my sins. Won't you today do that? Won't you look at Jesus Christ and say, Lord, forgive me of my sins. Forgive me of my sins. The publican smote his breast and said, Lord, be merciful to me, a sinner. Don't give me what I deserve. I want to receive what I don't deserve, Jesus Christ. Won't you today, wherever you are, simply from your heart, pray with all your heart to the Lord Jesus and say, Lord Jesus, I know I'm a sinner. Please forgive me of my sins. Please come into my heart and give me everlasting life and save me from everlasting death. I trust you and you alone and your shed blood on Calvary as my only hope of heaven. Save me now, Lord Jesus. Amen. Won't you look to him? God is rich in mercy, and he has grace. Where sin did abound, grace did much more abound. God wants to be merciful and gracious to you. He doesn't want us to have what we deserve. He wants us to have what we don't. Won't you come by the way of the blood of the Lord Jesus Christ and his death, his resurrection, his endless life, and his shed blood, and receive him as your only hope of heaven? Please do so today. Please pray and call on him, asking him to be your Savior and forgiver of sins.

The time is 2 o'clock, and this is WYTJ Linton, WVWG Sealyville, and W201BO Vincennes. 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
1: Well, hello, good neighbor. Welcome to Tuesday. This is going to be a great day. It's kindergarten graduation today. Oh, I don't know how many, 16, 20, I don't know how many graduates we have, but a lot of kindergartners graduating from North Valley Baptist School. Those kids are so sweet. And I thank God for them. Thank God for their sweet parents. I want to say to two of my deacons, Brother Ephraim Jacob and Brother Octavio Hernandez. His Brother Octavio's wife's a teacher here. Brother Jacob's been coming since 1978. We reached them and the Manleys on that particular day. And one sits in the second row, one sits in the fifth row on section number five, I guess it is. But I thank God for you. Just thank God for you. You're wonderful people. Been so faithful to the work of God. Happy birthday. Today is the day. Well, we're in 1 Thessalonians chapter 2 today. How about the song, I'll Live Again? Yeah.

You know, I like to ask you to pray for these kindergarten kids. They're sweet kids. And pray for graduating. 9:30 today, 10 o'clock for high school and middle school tomorrow. How about the song Amazing God? We'll have the trio sing for us, and then we'll get right into Bible study. A little bit lengthy song. I hope you enjoy it as they sing.

0: I want to speak to you today about our service to God. Looking at chapter 2 of the book of 1 Thessalonians, our service to God. Well, number one, it's not in vain. For yourselves, brethren, know that our entrance into you, it was not in vain. It's not empty. Serving God, sweeter gets the journey every day. Serving Jesus really pays. I don't know what kind of ministry you're having right now. Maybe you're in a dearth. Maybe people aren't coming. Maybe souls are not being saved. Maybe you're in a time where God says, I'm going to shut it off for a while. Just have you turn to me. And I don't know, maybe the blessings of God are pouring down on your ministry. But I tell you what, whether it's the blessing of God time right now or whether it's the drought that you're going through, it's not in vain. It's not in vain. It's not in vain. We serve a risen Savior. Jesus rules and reigns. It's not in vain. Secondly, he said, I want to let you know our service to God, it's involving suffering. Look what he says, verse 2. But even after we had suffered before and were shamefully entreated, as you know, at Philippi, we were bold in our God to speak unto you the gospel with much contention. Hey, we suffered. People were against us. There was contention. But we were serving God. We weren't serving man. What a powerful text today. And then he said, I want you to know that it was really from our heart. Verse 3 for 5, neither at any time we use flattering words, you know, as a cloak of covetousness, God's our witness. We not of men sought we glory. We were gentle among you, even as a nurse cherisheth her children. And he said, because the gospel, you were dear to us. We loved you folks. And you know, if you're going to serve God, love the people of God. I know of no church in America that I love like I love this church. And I want you to love your church. Dear pastor, love your people. Love your people. See, I've got nutcases. Well, we all have got nutcases. But you build great churches with nutcases too. You build great men of God and women of God with nutcases. And sure, there's different people and strange people. But love everybody. Jesus would. And then he said, I want to let you know, verse 6, there was no self-glory. No self-glory. Neither sought we glory, neither of you or any others. We didn't go about and say, okay, I'll serve God if I get the pat on the back. No, don't serve God with a pat on the back. There are people in this church that have done things. I found out 20 years later they've been doing it for 20 years. I never knew that they were doing it. They were just faithful, dedicated, vacuuming or cleaning or passing tracts or passing out Bibles for decades. And then I found out about it. And they said, we were also gentle. We were gentle among you as a nurse cherisheth her children. We weren't harsh. But pastors, let's not be narcissistic. Let's not be harsh with our people. We're to be like a nurse. We're to be very gentle with them, very kind to them, very respectful for them. They have problems, so we need to nurse them. As a nurse, will gently care for a patient. And then he said, I wanted to let you know, he said that, night and day we serve thee. We were just laboring, in the work of the Lord. Look at verse number 9. You remember, brethren, our labor, our travail, our labor, night and day, because you would not be chargeable in any of you. We preached unto you the gospel of God. Thank God for the word of God. God's word is true. It's powerful. It's sharper than any two-edged sword. I pray that every one of us would realize that God's word is alive. It's powerful. And here's how these people were serving the King of Kings. Serving him not vainly, not empty. They suffered. They were honest. They had no self-glory. They were gentle. Night and day, they were in this thing. Let's get in the ministry and be this type of example. Adults, you're being an example to your children. how to serve the King of Kings in these days and how to live for God a lifetime and be faithful to God and serve him with joy unspeakable and full of glory. Well, it's I'm off to kindergarten graduation in just about another hour or so. So we're on our way. We're going to have a great day today. Looking forward to the day to serve the King of Kings. And I hope that you're looking forward to the day as well. We're going to have a word of prayer together. And then I'll let you go. Thank you for listening to Revival Time. Father, we thank you that we can serve thee. What a privilege, what an honor to give our lives to thee. Lord, take my life and let it be consecrated, Lord, to thee. Take my lips, take my feet, take my mouth, take my hands, take my life, and let it be for thee and thee alone. Bless our dear listeners today. May we find joy in serving the King of Kings is my prayer. I ask this prayer in that lovely name of Jesus, in Jesus' precious name. Amen.
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0: that familiar theme song, we're reminded it's time once again for the Harvest Time Gospel Broadcast. 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
1: Thank you and greetings, radio friends. What a joy and privilege it is to come to your place of listening and share together with you another Harvest Time broadcast. How I praise the Lord for this open door, this heaven-bought privilege that our Lord allows us day after day of gathering by the radio and studying the Word of God together. I trust that if it's at all possible, you'll take the time out, get your Bible today, and follow along with us as we open the Word of God together today. We're turning our Bible to the book of Hebrews chapter number 2, and I want to read verse number 14 and verse number 15, and then we'll continue our study on what Christmas means to me. In verse number 14 of Hebrews chapter 2, the Word of God said, "For as much then as the children are partakers of flesh and blood, he," speaking of Christ, "also himself likewise took part of the same, that through death he might destroy him that had the power of death, that is, the devil, and deliver them who through fear of death were all their lifetime subject to bondage." We've been looking for several days at the word Christmas and allowing each letter to give us a truth about what Christmas really means to the child of God. We looked at the letter C, and there we were reminded of his coming down from heaven. Then we looked at the letter H, and there we were reminded of his hanging on the cross. We looked at the letter R, and we were reminded of him being raised from the dead. We looked at the letter I, and we were reminded of him instructing his disciples. And then we looked at the letter S, and we were reminded of him sitting down at the right hand of God. So we see him coming down from heaven, hanging on the cross, raised from the dead, instructing his disciples, and sitting down on the right hand of God on high. Today we're looking at the letter T, and in that letter T, we're reminded that he is triumphant over his enemies. Now the world does not understand what I just said. They look at Calvary as a defeat for the Lord Jesus Christ. But I remind you that Calvary was no accident, and Calvary was no afterthought with God. The Lord Jesus Christ came to this world to die, and it is through his death, I pointed out here in the scripture, verse number 14, that he through death might destroy him that had the power of death, that is the devil. You remember when David knocked down Goliath with a stone from his sling, and then he ran over and jumped on him and pulled out Goliath's own sword and cut his head off. My friend, death was instituted because of sin and Satan. But the Lord Jesus Christ came right into the enemy territory and took his own weapon, death, and defeated him in his own terrain, at his own game. So I want to deal today in three areas wherein our Lord was triumphant over his enemies, his foes. Let me say to you, first of all, that he is triumphant over the devil. Now, I realize the devil is still alive and well in one sense, but I'm also aware of the fact that the devil is a defeated foe. Let me give you a couple of things from the Word of God. There are three places in the Bible where we see the devil appears. Number one, he appears in Genesis chapter 3 in the Garden of Eden. And there in the Garden of Eden, he appears to the creature and he accuses the Creator. And you know the story without my dealing with it. And then, in the book of Job, chapter number 1, he appears in heaven. And there he appears before God the Creator, and he accuses the creature, Job. The third time he appears is found in the Gospels. Both Matthew and Luke record it in chapter 4 of each of those books. There he appears, here on earth, before the Creator creature, the Lord Jesus Christ. Now, when he appears in Genesis chapter number 3, you would think he left there rejoicing, full of delight, as though he were the victor in that. When he appears in Job chapter number 1, you would again feel like he leaves the presence of God, feeling as though he is the victor. He's accomplished his task. But friend, after the Lord used 3 passages of Scripture on him, then the devil leaves him alone, and he appears as a defeated foe. Again, let me give you this. In the book of Genesis, chapter number 3, it is as though God challenges the devil to a return grudge match. You remember, the devil appears before the first Adam, and he does get victory and conquers him into sin. But friend, God said in Genesis chapter number 3, verse number 15 to the woman, "I'll put enmity between thy seed and the seed of the serpent." And he said that seed of the serpent will bruise the heel of the seed of the woman. But the seed of the woman, which speaks of the virgin-born Son of God, will bruise the head of that serpent. So Calvary is a return grudge match between God and the devil. The devil defeated and through sin destroyed the first Adam. But friend, the second Adam takes him on and comes out the victor in that battle. Also, let me mention this, and I trust this will be a blessing to you. It was an exciting thing to me when I learned this. The Bible starts out with God. There's a garden. There's man. There's a tree. There's a river. And there's the devil. And those 6 things are prominent in the beginning chapters of the Bible. The central place of the Bible, of course, is Calvary. And I remind you, at Calvary, there's God. There is a man, the man Christ Jesus. There is a garden. There is a tree. There is the devil. And there is another river, a spiritual river, that is opened up. But then look at the closing of the Bible, and you find again, there's God. There is another garden. There is another tree. There is another river. And there is man. But friend, the devil is gone. He's cast into the lake that burns with fire and brimstone. And so, my friend, Jesus Christ was victorious over the devil. He took the sting out of death. He defeated the devil at his own game. And he arose that day victorious over the devil. The devil, my friend, is a defeated foe, just waiting for the time he'll be cast alive into the lake that burns with fire and brimstone. By the way, if the devil reminds you of your past, remind him of his future. His future is not very bright. He's headed for the flames of hell. So the Lord Jesus Christ arose triumphant over the devil, his enemy, the devil. But then may I say to you, number 2, not only did he arise triumphant over the devil, but he arose triumphant over the dark grave that he was laid in. The tomb could not hold him. The Bible mentions several places in the gospel to this effect. You remember Luke chapter number 24, and again in Matthew chapter number 28. They said, "Why seek ye the living among the dead? He's not here. He's risen. Come and see the place where the Lord Jesus Christ lay." But I want you to notice, my friend, the grave could not hold him. No, they sealed the tomb and made sure the watch thereof. But friend, I want to tell you, the grave could not hold him. He arose victorious over the devil, and you rose victorious over the grave. And then I want to say this, and this is what we rejoice in. He arose victorious over death. He is triumphant over death. And because he lives, we can live also. The Bible said in the book of Acts chapter 2, verse number 24, having loosed the pains of death, because it was not possible that he should be holden of it. Jesus said in Revelation chapter 1, verse number 18, I am he that liveth and was dead, and am alive forevermore, and behold, I have the keys of death and of hell. My friend, death could not hold him. The glorious story found in John chapter number 20. They go to that tomb early in the morning. Verse number 4, the Bible said they ran both together, and the other disciple did outrun Peter, and he came first to the sepulcher. And he stooping down, looking in, and he saw linen cloths lying, yet he went not in. Then cometh Simon Peter following him, and went into the sepulchre, and seeth the linen cloth lie, and the napkin that was about his head, not laying with the linen clothes, but wrapped together in a place by itself. Notice that day, the resurrection of our Lord Jesus Christ. There is the empty grave. He is not here. He's risen as he said he would. But friend, there is empty garments laying there. The grave cloths that were wrapped around his body are not unwrapped. He literally come out of them and left them laying there intact. And the napkin which was laid about his face is folded up and laid off separate from the rest of it. And my friend, listen to me today. That empty grave cries out, he's alive. He lives. He lives. Those empty garments cry out, he's alive. He's alive. We serve a risen Savior, not a dead Christ, but a resurrected Lord. And so, my friend, he arose. There's an empty grave. That's proof he arose. There's empty garments. That proves he arose. And then there's the empty grasp. Death couldn't hold him. The songwriter said death could not keep his prey. Oh, my friend, because he lives, you and I have hope of resurrection also. So when you go through the holiday season, remember the babe in the manger, but don't stop there. See him coming down from heaven, hanging on the cross, raised from the dead, instructing his disciples, sitting on the right hand of the Father, triumphant o'er his foes. Father, take the word now. Use it to your glory. I pray in Jesus' name. Amen and amen.

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I do want to take this opportunity and wish all of you who listen to the radio a very Merry Christmas and a Christ-centered New Year. 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We're all laborers together with God, and I trust that God will use our labor to His glory. 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God bless you until the next broadcast.

you died today, where would you live throughout eternity? Here's how you can know how to be saved. God's Word has the answer. First, you must realize that you have no goodness to offer God. In Romans chapter 3 and verse 10, the Bible says, "As it is written, there is none righteous, no, not one." My friend, you cannot get to heaven by your own goodness, for only in the eyes of God you have no goodness. Second, you must realize that you are a sinner. In Romans chapter 3 and verse 23, "For all have sinned and come short of the glory of God." Now you know that in God's eyes, you are not good, but you are actually a sinner. Third, you must realize that your sins have placed a price of debt upon you. In Romans chapter 6 and verse 23, the Bible says, "For the wages of sin is death, but the gift of God is eternal life through Jesus Christ our Lord." Now you know that you have no goodness, that you are a sinner, and that your sins have earned you death in hell and eternal separation from God. But here's God's good news. God loves you. Jesus died for your sins and took your place so that he could pay

believeth in him shall not be ashamed. Now, my friend, do you believe that you have sinned against God and that you are lost and doomed for hell without Jesus Christ? Do you believe that Jesus Christ died for you and your sins, that he was buried and rose again and is in heaven with his Father and wants to save you today? If your answer is yes to these questions, then you can be saved. Now you need to call upon the Lord. In Romans chapter 10 and verse 13, the Bible says, "For whosoever shall call upon the name of the Lord shall be saved." So if we take God at his word and claim his promises for your salvation, pray this prayer. Dear Jesus, I believe that you loved and died for me. I know that I am a sinner, and I am sorry, and I want to be saved. Please come into my heart and save me, for I accept you as my Savior. Thank you for saving me.

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1: This is Pastor Darrell Cox, pastor of the Trinity Baptist Church in Mocksville, North Carolina. 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We'll have a word of prayer, then a song, and then a sermon from the Word of God. And again, let me say thank you for tuning in to our program today. And our Heavenly Father, we ask you to bless the broadcast as we preach today. And may we be a real source of encouragement and help today to those that listen in. And Lord, may we help somebody to just stay up on the wall today and continue to do the work of God and not come down. We ask you to save that one that may be hearing the broadcast today that's lost and does not know the Lord Jesus as their Savior. Save them today for Christ's sake. Thank you for what you'll do through this broadcast. In Jesus' name we pray, and for His sake, amen. Well, we appreciate so very much you listening to the Trinity Baptist Church broadcast, and this is Brother Cox speaking to you from the radio room. And let me give you an invitation to our church services. This coming Wednesday night will be our next scheduled service here. That'll be Wednesday night at 7. And that's our prayer meeting and Bible study service at 7 o'clock on Wednesday night. We also have our children's program for ages 3 through the 6th grade, and of course the nursery's provided for our services here, in all of our services. And then at Sunday school on Sunday mornings at 10 a.m., where there's classes for all ages, from the nurseries all the way up through the adult classes, and then at 11, the service, morning service, and then 7 o'clock, our evening service here at the Trinity Baptist Church. If you need bus transportation, you may call us at 336-284-2404. Leave your name in the office and your address, and we'll make sure you get a ride to church and to Sunday school. And then also, we ask you, if you would, to write us at Trinity Baptist Church, 2722 Highway 601 South, Mocksville, North Carolina, 27028. That's our mailing address. And that's also our physical address, so you can put that in your GPS and have directions to the church and drive into the services here. And now we want to play a song for you we trust will be a blessing as you listen.

0: In the sixth chapter of the book of Nehemiah, it says in verse number 1, "Now it came to pass, when Sanballat and Tobiah and Geshem the Arabian and the rest of our enemies heard that I had builded the wall, and that there was no breach left therein, though at that time I had not set up the doors upon the gates, that Sanballat and Geshem sent unto me, saying, Come and let us meet together in some one of the villages in the plain of Ono. But they thought to do me mischief. And I sent unto them, saying, I am doing a great work, so that I cannot come down. Why should the work cease whilst I leave it and come down to you? Yet they sent unto me 4 times after this sort, and I answered them after the same manner. Then sent Sanballat his servant unto me, saying in like manner the 5th time, with an open letter in his hand." Now, you know, one thing you've got to give the devil credit for, and I won't give him credit for nothing, but you've got to say that he will not give up. He keeps coming. And you know, whenever he sent, you would think that anybody, when he'd come several times and sent a 5th time, 4 times in verse number 4, he'd been there. And he said, I answered him the same answer. But then he didn't give up. He come back. He sent back a 5th time. And on he kept coming. And the devil does not stop. If you think because you defeated him today that he won't be back, even with the Lord Jesus, when he tempted Jesus in the wilderness, the Bible said he left for a season. Friend, he may leave for a season, but I'll tell you something, he'll open season again on you and come back again. And Nehemiah, I love what he said in verse 3. And he sent messenger unto them, saying, I am doing a great work. I'm doing a great work so that I cannot come down. Why should the work cease whilst I leave it and come down to you? Nehemiah's up on the wall. Here's a messenger standing down here saying, would you come down? Our leaders, Sanballat and Tobiah and Geshem the Arabian, want you to come have a conference with them in the plains of Ono and meet with them about this work. He said, why should I come down unto you and let the work cease? And in other words, he was saying this, I'm just going to stay on the wall. Can I say today, stay on the wall when Satan tempts you to come down in verses 1 and 2. And he will. He'll do it. He'll do it every time. And the Bible said, be sober, be vigilant, because your adversary, the devil, is a roaring lion, walketh about seeking whom he may devour. Friend, Sanballat and Tobiah and Geshem the Arabian, they didn't just want the wall to not be built. They wanted to destroy the workers, the wall, the whole thing. They wanted everything done away with. And let me say, Satan doesn't just want to wound you and put you on the sidelines. He wants to put you out of it completely. Satan will not be satisfied until every Bible-believing, Bible-preaching church and every Bible-preaching preacher and soul winner and bus worker and Sunday school teacher, children's church workers, choirs, piano players, organists, singers, ushers, he's not going to be satisfied till every one of them has stopped and the work is completely ceased. And I say to you, when do you stay on the wall? I tell you what, you stay on the wall when Satan tempts you. You must keep on going in the face of opposition. There's going to be opposition. There's going to be problems. And sad to say that many give up. When the opposition comes, they give in. They give up. And that's when they turn back. But friend, you just got to grit your teeth and bear down and hunker down in this thing and say, look, I'm not giving in. And do what Nehemiah did. Say, we're not going to do it. You know that if you study the book of Nehemiah, that these people worked day and night, and the Bible said that they did not put their clothes off except to wash them. And these same people were the workers, they were the soldiers. In other words, the Bible said they had a trowel in one hand and they had a sword in the other. And they would have watchmen on the wall watching for Sanballat and Tobiah and Geshem the enemy, and that watchman would sound the signal, and they would throw down their trowel, that was mixing mud and laying block and brick, and they would pick up their sword and they would be ready to fight and go to battle. And that's what we got to do. I remember Dr. Curtis Hudson. God bless him. What a great man, a great soul winner, a great preacher. And he came here to our church at Trinity Baptist Church back in the 80s, back in the mid-80s, and preached for me. And I remember him preaching a message on a Sunday night from the pulpit here, and the title of the sermon was called Building and Battling. Building and Battling. And I'll have to say this, that's exactly what it's all about. You build some, you battle some. You build some, and you battle some. And we see in this story of Nehemiah that's about the size of the Christian life. If you're going to build a Sunday school class, you're going to build a bus route, you're going to build a children's church, you're going to build a good choir, you're going to build anything, you're going to build a church, friend, you're not going to do it without Satan's opposition. And all I can say is don't let them coax you into coming off of the wall. You stay on the wall no matter what. You stay on the wall. When discouragement comes, stay on the wall. When they try to detour you, stay on the wall. When they do everything in the world, just stay on the wall. Don't come down. And it'll be tempting sometimes to come down and to just say, what's the use? But my dear friends, if that wall ever gets built, somebody's got to stay up on it and keep mixing mud and laying block and laying brick. And at the same time he's doing it, even though he may be weary, you got to stay at it. It will not be easy. Somebody wrote the missionary Hudson Taylor one time and said, we've surrendered to the mission field and we're looking for an easy way to get to where you are. Could you tell us the easiest way? Hudson Taylor wrote him back and said, we're not looking for somebody that's looking for an easy way. We're looking for somebody to help us who will make their own way and get here no matter what. My dear friend, my advice today is simply to say, stay on the wall. This is Pastor Darrell Cox from the Trinity Baptist Church in Mocksville, North Carolina, saying so long. God bless you. Until next time is our prayer.
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If you support the missions program, come on, financially support the missions program of your local New Testament church. You're going to be glad on Judgment Day. You're going to be glad when you stand before the Lord. Of all of the different ministries of Blessed Hope Baptist Church, our worldwide missions program is bringing more, come on, think about this, more souls to Jesus Christ than any other ministry that we have. Now, we got to be very busy reaching our Jerusalem, but don't miss out on the opportunity to support worldwide missions. We're talking today about this subject. God wants you to be a missionary. We're going to talk about worldwide missions eventually, but let's start, come on, let's start with ourselves. We said that God has both called and commanded every single Christian to be involved in evangelism. Now, yesterday we talked about identifying your mission field. If you're going to be a missionary, you need a mission field. It'd be kind of silly for someone to call Pastor Jerry Ross on the phone and say, hey, I'm a missionary. I'd like to come present my work. And then I say, well, where are you going? What is your mission field? And that person says, well, I haven't figured that out yet, but I'd still like to get support. Well, if we're going to be missionaries, we need a mission field. We said yesterday, your family is a mission field. And then we said your place of employment is a mission field. How about this? Your neighborhood is a mission field. You live where you live for a reason. Think about that. You need to look at your own family. Who in your family's not saved? All right. That's a mission field. Look around when you go to work. You work where you work for a reason. God put you there for a reason. Your coworkers, come on. Your place of employment is a mission field. Your neighborhood, you live where you do for a reason. Now, I want to say this. My family would have probably never come to Jesus Christ. My mom and dad would have never come to Jesus Christ if we didn't have a next door neighbor that looked across the street and began to pray for the Ross family, and ask God to help them to reach us for the Lord Jesus Christ. God places his children as missionaries to those who live around them. I think tomorrow we'll talk a little bit more about this, but you know, the Bible has a lot to say about being a good neighbor. And if you're going to reach your neighbors, you first of all need to be a good neighbor. But let's finish this up. Identify your mission field. Your family's a mission field. Your place of employment. Your neighborhood is a mission field. How about the community that you live in? Your church has ministries that reach out into your community. I believe that every single Christian ought to be involved in some type of evangelistic ministry through your local New Testament church. Your church provides soul winning opportunities. They have a rack at the back full of tracts with the information of the church on them. Some of you need to get on a bus route. Get on a bus route. Stop being so selfish with your weekends. Decide to sacrifice some time on Saturday and then get up a little earlier. Come on.

on Sunday morning and then get home a little later on Sunday afternoon. But boy, what an important soul-winning ministry the bus ministry is. And then I'll leave you with this thought. The whole world is a mission field. I like to go to a church where it has a sign above the back door as you leave, so the members can read it as they walk out of the church. Here's what it says. You are now entering the mission field. The truth is, everywhere you go, there are lost souls. Come on. There's no wrong place to share the gospel or wrong person to try and reach. In the course of everyday life, we need to look for opportunities to share the gospel with those who cross our path. Until tomorrow, let's continue to look for that blessed hope and the glorious appearing of the great God and our Savior, Jesus Christ.

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1: Once again, we say welcome aboard. It's good to be with you at this time. Brother Munn speaking, our program here called A Fisherman's 5-Minute Look at the Book. Hey, it was good to begin our week yesterday. I appreciate the time we're with you today, morning, noon, or night, whenever it is. Just thank you for being there. We say so many times from the offices and studios of Fishers and Men Ministries International, right here in the port of Bon Secours, Alabama. Oh, it's good to have you today with us. The book of Luke, Luke chapter 16. Yesterday, we saw a man that lived without God. We saw what happened to a man that lives without God. All the way down to verse 23 of Luke chapter 16. Here's a man that wanted nothing to do with God, nor God's people. And it said in verse 23, when he died, of course, they took and buried the man. It says he died and was buried. And in verse 23, and in hell he lift up his eyes, being in torments, and seeth Abraham afar off and Lazarus in his bosom. What's ahead for someone that has no time for God? What's ahead for the atheist? What's ahead for the agnostic? What's ahead for those who say, I don't want anything to do with that. I don't want nothing to do with religion. You can take God, Jesus Christ. You take the Bible. Just move it away from what's ahead for them. I read again. And in hell, he lift up his eyes. I say this, my friend, out of a heart that has feelings for people. I don't want to wish anybody in hell. Here's a man, though, in hell. What's happening? He's in torments. And he cried and said, Father Abraham, have mercy on me and send Lazarus that he may dip the tip of his finger in water and cool my tongue, for I am tormented in this flame. All right, we have a man that's in a place called hell. He's there not in his body because they took his body and buried it. What's the deal? Well, aren't you just your body? No, my friend. The book of 1 Thessalonians, all the way to chapter 5, my friend, we see man has a body, a soul inside the body, and a spirit, you know. And as far as soul and spirit, what happened to this man here? Put his body in the ground, my friend, he opens his eyes, he's in hell. So your soul must be just like your body. It's the spiritual part of you. And he dies and goes to a place called hell. And if there is such a place as hell, no if in my mind, I don't want to go there. I want to avoid such a destiny, and I want to tell others how to avoid that. So what does Father Abraham tell him? He said, no, you can't get any help. There's no request. There's no answered prayer in hell. He said, could you go to my house? He said, I've got 5 brothers. He said, would you send somebody to my brother's house, lest they come to this horrible place? And then the text for this week, verse 29. Luke 16:29. What you ought to do is find it this week and underline it in your Bible. It's the answer to how to stay out of hell. It says, Abraham saith unto them, they have Moses and the prophets. Let them hear them. Well, what could Moses and the prophets do? They have Moses and the prophets. Let them hear them. Was Moses alive during the time the rich man's brothers lived? No, he had died. A thousand plus years before that. What about the prophets? All the prophets had died. Well, what is he talking about? What is he talking about? They have Moses and the prophets. He's talking about the scriptures, my friend. Especially we think about the first 5 books of the Bible. We think about speaking of Moses. In the book of Mark chapter 12, Jesus answering said unto them, do you not err because you have not known the scriptures nor the power of God? Well, what are you talking about, Jesus? And as touching the dead, they rise not. Have you not read in the book of Moses? Oh, Jesus making reference to such. How that in the bush God spake unto him, saying, I am the God of Abraham, the God of Isaac, and the God of Jacob. He is not the God of the dead, but the God of the living. Ooh, boy, what a thought there. God's not a God of the dead, but of the living. If you belong to God, and my friend, everybody in the past that has died, they're not dead. They're alive. God's not the God of the dead. He's the God of the living. So as far as the future for me, now that I know God through the person of His Son, the Lord Jesus Christ, my friend, death? No, only for the body. Only for the body. But they have Moses and the prophets. Let them hear them. What could Moses and the prophets do? Sometimes we minimize as fundamental Bible-believing Christians. I do this. Sometimes we minimize the Old Testament, the law and the prophets versus grace and truth. I pick grace and truth. But if all I had was the Old Testament, could I preach Christ? If that's all I had, could I preach Jesus Christ? And lo and behold, the answer there is yes. In the book of Acts, that closed with this. This is old Philip. He opens his mouth, the same scripture, and preached unto him Jesus. And the scripture was from the book of Isaiah, the prophet. Isn't it something that the power of God's word, powerful enough to even keep someone out of hell? Until tomorrow, Fisher Munn saying goodbye.

0: that?
1: Well, that was the crack. I say that was the crack of dawn, Miss Sissy.
2: It's time to rise and shine.

From the poorhouse to the palace, Bethel Baptist Church is pleased to bring you this uplifting program hosted by Dr. Doug Castle. 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

0: Well, we're looking at verses 18 through 25 right now in 1 Corinthians chapter 1, where Paul begins to look at the cross. And yesterday we looked at verse 18, for the preaching of the cross is to them that perish foolishness, but to us which are saved is the power of God. Let's read the next few verses here. For it is written, I will destroy the wisdom of the wise, and will bring to nothing the understanding of the prudent. Where is the wise? Where is the scribe? Where is the disputer of this world? Hath not God made foolish the wisdom of this world? For after that, in the wisdom of God, the world by wisdom knew not God. It pleased God by the foolishness of preaching to save them that believe. So in verse 19, Paul is quoting the prophet Isaiah from Isaiah 29:14. Therefore, behold, I will proceed to do a marvelous work among this people, even a marvelous work and a wonder, for the wisdom of their wise men shall perish, and the understanding of their prudent men shall be hid. In the days of Isaiah, the Assyrian Empire was ready to expand and conquer Egypt, but the little nation of Israel was in its lay directly in its path. Israel didn't know what to do. Their wise men said to form a confederacy with Egypt. Isaiah counseled them not to make an unholy alliance with the world, but to trust God. Isaiah hearkened to the wisdom of, or Israel rather, hearkened to the wisdom of men, and Jerusalem was besieged as punishment for making a partnership with Egypt, who proved to be a broken reed, Isaiah 36:6 says. Israel suffered and came under a siege that never had to happen. Man's wisdom is destroyed by God's power. The best and brightest minds who have understanding and prudent insight and foresight into this world's working are brought to nothing before the power and the will of God. You can follow the wisdom of God or the wisdom of men, but those two wisdoms, they never meet together. They are always at a crossroads, and you have to make a choice as to which path you are going to follow. So in verse 20, Paul quotes Isaiah a second time from Isaiah chapter 33, verse 18. Thine heart shall meditate terror. Where is the scribe? Where is the receiver? Where is he that counted the towers? So as Paul continues to echo the voice of Isaiah, he asks four questions. Where is the wise? Greece is still considered the home to some of the world's greatest poets, orators, artists, scientists, and philosophers. When you speak of Greece, you're speaking of Anaxagoras, Alexander, Aristotle, Archimedes, Euclid, Euripides, Homer, Herodotus, Plato, Plutarch, Pericles, Sophocles, Socrates. Where are they now? And a lot of those names that I just named, many people have never heard once. They're rotting in a grave, whereas Christ has risen from his. They are dead, but Christ lives. Their deaths prove the foolishness of their wisdom, whereas Christ has proven the validity of the cross by his victory over sin, death, and the grave, by his resurrection. Where is the scribe? This was obviously a question directed to the Jews. The scribes copiously and meticulously copied out the word of God by hand. The scribes were required to wash their hands and sharpen their quills every time they came to the name of Jehovah. Read your Bible. There are many times that name comes across more than once in a single verse. The care that was required to record God's words was more akin to an artist with a paintbrush than somebody typing on a computer or texting. They copied God's words, but they did not comprehend them. They wrote them, but they did not receive their wisdom into their heart. The Bible's no good if it's just words on a page, friend. It has to be received, understood, and applied. And it's sad to think that there are those who have handled the Word of God but never believed it. There are people who read the Bible like it's a book of philosophy. They are too foolish to see it as a book of power that will change their lives. There are lost people who have read God's Word more than many of God's own children. They read it with an educated mind but fail to be enlightened by the Spirit of God. I know a man in the community in which I live that who's long gone now, but read the Bible in French. It's just literature to him. He thinks he's wise because he reads wise words, but he was a fool because he was never wise enough to trust Christ and died without him. Where is the disputer of this world? The world that is spoken of here is the Greek word, the eons. It refers to the age. Where are the disputers of all the ages of the world? God extends his invitation beyond Greece to ask the world to produce its best and brightest minds to step forward to debate the preaching of the cross. Where are Darwin and Huxley and Hume and Ingersoll and Voltaire, Marx, Dewey, and all the rest? This world is a cemetery for the wisdom of men. And on the day of judgment, all the disputers of the cross will stand before God and prove what fools they were. And the world will see how foolish it was to believe them. They will look very foolish indeed. The world can produce all its best orators and philosophers, but they will all prove to be false and foolish counselors. God proved man a fool at Calvary on the cross. And on the morning of the resurrection, God proved the wisdom of this world to be foolish. Hath not God made foolish the wisdom of this world? The word world is used again, but this time it is the word cosmos. It refers to the order, the arrangement, and the government of this world. It signifies the way the world does things based upon its own wisdom. The cross to us, it reveals to us that in spite of all man's efforts and wisdom, he is still utterly and hopelessly lost without Christ. The annals of human history are filled with man's efforts to find hope and peace through education, psychology, philosophy, politics, government programs, science, technology, engineering, conveniences, social reforms, business and personal improvement and enlightenment. The history of the world is one of social ills and injustices, vain efforts and vexation of the soul. The end of it all is utter despair and misery. Suicide has increased by more than 40% in recent years as this is being recorded. What a tragedy. What foolishness. What fools the world we have proved to be. The world says, lean on your crutch of faith. It's something to bring peace to weak-minded and poor souls. Thank you very much. I'll lean on my crutch, and my crutch won't break on the day of judgment. And if you lean on that same crutch, yours won't break either.
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0: long received tax-exempt status under federal law. 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
1: This is the More Sure Word Broadcast, a biblical preaching outreach of Pastor Brent Logan from the Sweet Springs Baptist Church in Ardmore, Alabama. We are so glad you've joined us today. And now, let's listen in from the pulpit of Pastor Logan.
2: The Bible says in 1 Corinthians 2, verse 1, "And I, brethren, when I came to you, came not with excellency of speech or of wisdom, declaring unto you the testimony of God, for I determined not to know anything among you save Jesus Christ and him crucified. And I was with you in weakness and in fear and in much trembling. And my speech and my preaching was not with enticing words of man's wisdom, but in demonstration of the Spirit and of power, that your faith should not stand in the wisdom of men, but in the power of God. Howbeit we speak wisdom among them that are perfect, yet not the wisdom of this world, nor of the princes of this world that come to naught, but we speak the wisdom of God in a mystery, even the hidden wisdom, which God ordained before the world unto our glory, which none of the princes of this world knew, for had they known it, they would not have crucified the Lord of glory. But as it is written, I have not seen nor ear heard, neither have entered into the heart of man the things which God hath prepared for them that love him. But God hath revealed them unto us by his Spirit. For the Spirit searcheth all things, yea, the deep things of God." When we're preaching on this hidden wisdom, we told you what it's not connected to. It was not connected to the ability of any person. As he said in the first few verses, it's not connected with how well it is spoken. It's no hidden wisdom of God is not connected to information. Verse number 2 says that the wisdom of God was not figuring everything out. And Paul didn't want to know anything but one thing as he preached God's wisdom. But here we're going to come to verse number 4 and say what the hidden wisdom of God is connected to. He said in verse 4, "And my speech and my preaching was not with enticing words of man's wisdom, but in demonstration of the Spirit and of power." So we talked about how Paul spoke and how he didn't speak. He didn't use excellency of speech. He didn't use enticing words. We talked about his plain speech, his speech that was contemptible, and his speech that he even said was rude. And we defined all those words for you. But what his speech was, and that's what it was not, but what his speech really was in essence, and what the hidden wisdom of God is. The hidden wisdom of God is connected to the power of God. And if your faith and if your understanding is not connected somehow with the power of God showing you, you'll never come to that place of wisdom. Paul wanted the Corinthians, he wanted their faith to be rooted in the power of God in such a way where it was not just an intellectual assent or something they had come to understand or that was reasonable. He wanted the very power of God and the Spirit of God to be working in their life to illuminate their understanding and do a real work in their heart and change their life, because if their faith and their experience with God was something that was powerful, then the grand city of Corinth and all that it had to offer would not be able to talk them out of it, because they had had a powerful connection to God. You understand what I'm saying? I will read how he says the same thing to the Thessalonians. He says it in this way in 1 Thessalonians chapter 1. I'll just read it in your hearing, verse number 5. For our gospel came not unto you in word only. He's not just giving them the facts of Jesus. He's not just giving him the precepts and truths of the Bible. Listen to me. He said, for our gospel came not unto you in word only, but also in power and in the Holy Ghost and in much assurance. You know, if you have a powerful meeting with God through the Holy Ghost and the gospel makes a powerful change and impression upon your heart, there comes assurance with that. Because you know you've met God. You just did not assent to some other philosophy. But the power of God intersected your life. I really believe the hidden wisdom of God is something that's connected to God's power. It's His power that's got to take the blinders off. It's the power of God that has to do the work in the heart. It's the Spirit of God that has to do that. The Corinthians did not need someone else to tell them that they were saved because the power told them that they were saved. Am I losing anybody? The power of God that invaded their heart in repentance and faith gave them that assurance. That real Spirit of God that did a real work in their heart, they didn't need someone to talk them into it or let them know, just like the Bible tells us, that the Spirit of God, reminds us and tells us that we are the children of God. Romans 8:16. You know, you can tell your kids they're all right, but the Holy Ghost and the power of God ought to tell them they're all right. We don't tell anybody they're saved. But if you've ever really met Jesus, it was not just going through the motions. It was the Spirit of God moving in. And the power of God showing that you were lost. And the power of God that saved you. And the preaching. He said, I didn't just come in and give a speech. He said the power of God was there. Because the wisdom that's hidden from the world is connected to God's power, not to intellectualism, not to religious teachings. There's all types of teachings without the power. And this church, listen, I know I can say a lot of bad things about the church of Corinth. We probably will as we go through teaching verse by verse, preaching through it. But listen here. Let me tell you what this church knew about. You ready? This church knew about the power of God. They experienced the power of God in their church and in their lives. So whatever you want to say about their problems, you know how many churches have all their doctrine right, but there's no power and there's no Spirit and there's no moving of God? Let me just show it to you. Let me show you how much power. By the way, that's why I think, you know this book if you've read, you studied your Bible. They're infatuated with the gifts of the Spirit. The gifts of the Spirit are powerful. We'll go through them. You don't have to be scared of that. We'll go through that and teach y'all what the Bible says. But they saw that God was real. And they saw the gifts of the Spirit of God, that they were real. And they were infatuated with that because they saw how powerful the Holy Ghost would do all the things in their church. And that's not charismatic, okay? So take that off the table. That's not what's going on in Corinth. Benny Hinn was not a member of the Church of Corinth. That's not what this is about. But God was doing... Guys, you have to understand, you're in the first century. There are real miracles happening. Real miracles are occurring. Oh, man, I wish I could see a miracle? Well, I think my mother over here sitting is one of them. Yeah. It's probably a miracle Brother Jerry sitting over in church tonight. There's different kinds of miracles. We don't believe anybody has the gifts of miracles today that can walk around and do that. We understand what the Bible says about those sign gifts. But what I'm trying to tell you is, for whatever was wrong with this church, they had experienced the power of God. You understand? They knew He was real. They saw His power at work. And shall I say it? If our kids come up in an atmosphere where they never see God work and they never see the power of God move and they never see a life changed, there's something missing. It's the hidden wisdom. Because the hidden wisdom comes in the power of God. Well, I'll just show you a few verses. Look at chapter 1, verse 18. For the preaching of the cross is to them that perish foolishness, but to us which are saved, it is the power of God. Verse number 24, chapter 1. But unto them which are called, both Jews and Greeks, Christ the power of God. Look how many times he says, look at chapter 4. I'm going to skip a few and just throw a few in there. Chapter 4 of 1 Corinthians, verse 19. He said, but I will come to you shortly if the Lord will, and will know not the speech of them which are puffed up, but the power. For the kingdom of God is not in word, but in power. You know, he says, I'm coming to town. They were so believing in the power of God working through Paul that when he said they were coming to town, they got their house in order. Because they knew he had power when he came. It's like, you know, mom would say, your daddy's coming home. You know what I knew about daddy? He had the power. Whew. He could lay the power on thick too, brother. I knew dad had the power. Maybe that's why some Christians ignore God and ignore the precepts of God and live their life any way that they want to, because they've never experienced the power of God and they don't even think it exists. They're practicing atheists. What's the difference between somebody that says, I don't believe in God, and somebody that says they don't believe in God's working in their life? Or they believe that God doesn't care, that God doesn't see, or God won't judge. This church knew about the power of God. Look at chapter 5, 1 Corinthians chapter 5. Watch this, verse number 4. He writes to them, because they got some sin problems in their church. 1 Corinthians 5, verse 4, in the name of our Lord Jesus Christ, when you are gathered together, and my spirit, watch it, with the power of our Lord Jesus Christ. He said, when you meet together, when you guys come to church, you're not just going to come to church, but the power of God is going to be in that service. You know why they believe it? They had seen it before. Look at I'll just read it to you. 2 Corinthians chapter 4 and verse number 7. The Bible says, 2 Corinthians 4:7. But we have this treasure in earthen vessels, that the excellency of the power may be of God and not of us. He tells them in 2 Corinthians chapter 6, he said, we've approved ourselves as the ministers of God. He said in verse 7, by the power of God. Paul was not just a preacher. He preached in the power of God. And we need dads that have the power of God, and mothers that have the power of God, and Christians that witness in the community with the power of God. We need to quit doing everything we do for God in the flesh, and we need to have some power on it, because if there's power on it, our faith will not stand in the wisdom of men, but it'll stand in the power. I can go back to times in my life, in my past, as a younger man, where the power of God, I met the power of God and the Spirit of God, and no amount of anybody debating me or talking me can change my mind, because I experienced the power.
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The number again is 812-227-8151. We're grateful to Victory Baptist Church for helping us broadcast the victory won by our Lord Jesus Christ. It's time for the daily scripture reading. Let's turn together to the book of John and read chapters 14 and 15. That's the book of John, chapter

and the way ye know. Thomas saith unto him, Lord, we know not whither thou goest, and how can we know the way? Jesus saith unto him, I am the way, the truth, and the life. No man cometh unto the Father but by me. If ye had known me, ye should have known my Father also, and from henceforth ye know him and have seen him. Philip saith unto him, Lord, show us the Father, and it sufficeth us. Jesus saith unto him, Have I been so long time with you, and yet hast thou not known me, Philip? He that hath seen me hath seen the Father. And how sayest thou then, Show us the Father? Believest thou not that I am in the Father, and the Father in me? The words that I speak unto you, I speak not of myself, but the Father that dwelleth in me, he doeth the works. Believe me that I am in the Father, and the Father in me, or else believe me for the very works' sake. Verily, verily, I say unto you, he that believeth on me, the works that I do shall he do also, and greater works than these shall he do, because I go unto my Father. And whatsoever ye shall ask in my name, that will I do, that the Father may be glorified in the Son. If ye shall ask anything in my name, I will do it. If ye love me, keep my commandments, and I will pray the Father, and he shall give you another Comforter, that he may abide with you forever, even the Spirit of truth, whom the world cannot receive, because it seeth him not, neither knoweth him. But ye know him, for he dwelleth with you, and shall be in you. I will not leave you comfortless. I will come to you. Yet a little while, and the world seeth me no more, but ye see me. Because I live, ye shall live also. And that day ye shall know that I am in my Father, and ye in me, and I in you. He that hath my commandments and keepeth them, he it is that loveth me. And he that loveth me shall be loved of my Father, and I will love him, and will manifest myself to him. Judas saith unto him, not Iscariot, Lord, how is it that thou wilt manifest thyself unto us, and not unto the world? Jesus answered and said unto him, If a man love me, he will keep my words, and my Father will love him, and we will come unto him, and make our abode with him. He that loveth me not keepeth not my sayings, and the word which ye hear is not mine, but the Father's which sent me. These things have I spoken unto you, being yet present with you. But the Comforter, which is the Holy Ghost, whom the Father will send in my name, he shall teach you all things, and bring all things to your remembrance, whatsoever I have said unto you. Peace I leave with you. My peace I give unto you. Not as the world giveth, give I unto you. Let not your heart be troubled, neither let it be afraid. Ye have heard how I said unto you, I go away and come again unto you. If ye loved me, ye would rejoice, because I said, I go unto the Father, for my Father is greater than I. And now I have told you before it come to pass, that when it is come to pass, ye might believe. Hereafter I will not talk much with you, for the prince of this world cometh, and hath nothing in me. But that the world may know that I love the Father, and as the Father gave me commandment, even so I do. Arise, let us go hence. Chapter 15. I am the true vine, and my Father is the husbandman. Every branch in me that beareth not fruit he taketh away, and every branch that beareth fruit he purgeth it, that it may bring forth more fruit. Now ye are clean through the word which I have spoken unto you. Abide in me, and I in you. As the branch cannot bear fruit of itself except it abide in the vine, no more can ye except ye abide in me. I am the vine, ye are the branches. He that abideth in me, and I in him, the same bringeth forth much fruit, for without me ye can do nothing. If a man abide not in me, he is cast forth as a branch and is withered, and men gather them and cast them into the fire, and they are burned. If ye abide in me, and my words abide in you, ye shall ask what ye

and it shall be done unto you. Herein is my Father glorified, that ye bear much fruit. So shall ye be my disciples. As the Father hath loved me, so have I loved you. Continue ye in my love. If ye keep my commandments, ye shall abide in my love, even as I have kept my Father's commandments and abide in his love. These things have I spoken unto you, that my joy might remain in you, and that your joy might be full. This is my commandment, that ye love one another, as I have loved you. Greater love hath no man than this, that a man lay down his life for his friends. Ye are my friends, if ye do whatsoever I command you. Henceforth I call you not servants, for the servant knoweth not what his Lord doeth, but I have called you friends. For all things that I have heard of my Father I have made known unto you. Ye have not chosen me, but I have chosen you, and ordained you, that ye should go and bring forth fruit, and that your fruit should remain, that whatsoever ye shall ask of the Father in my name, he may give it you. These things I command you, that ye love one another. If the world hate you, ye know that it hated me before it hated you. If ye were of the world would love his own. But because ye are not of the world, but I have chosen you out of the world, therefore the world hateth you. Remember the word that I said unto you, the servant is not greater than his Lord. If they have persecuted me, they will also persecute you. If they have kept my saying, they will keep yours also. But all these things will they do unto you for my name's sake, because they know not him that sent me. If I had not come and spoken unto them, they had not had sin, but now they have no cloak for their sin. He that hateth me hateth my Father also. If I had not done among them the works which none other man did, they had not had sin, but now have they both seen and hated, both me and my Father. But this cometh to pass, that the word might be fulfilled that is written in their law, they hated me without a cause. But when the Comforter is come, whom I will send unto you from the Father, even the Spirit of truth which proceedeth from the Father, he shall testify of me. And ye also shall bear witness, because ye have been with me from the beginning.

Come here, little man. Let Daddy hold you. How can such a little, tiny body change our lives so much? One thing is for sure, the Lord has used you to give me a wake-up call. Yeah, okay, you're right. You've given me a whole bunch of early wake-up calls. You know, son, I always wanted to be a success in my job. Now I've just got to be successful in a job that really

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0: This is the Gospel Hour, making known to this nation the gospel of Jesus Christ. 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
1: Father, give us wisdom. In Jesus' name, amen. Yesterday, when I left the radio, I read to you John's account of the sufferings of Jesus in the Garden of Gethsemane. Now, I said that Matthew, Mark, and Luke made the statement that Jesus prayed, "Father, if it be possible, let this cup pass." But John did not record that. He just said, Jesus said, "Peter, put up your sword. Don't you know that I must drink the cup?" And so the John's Gospel carries a message a little bit different. I don't mean that it contradicts anything that Matthew said, no, Mark or Luke, but you see, John's Gospel is the salvation gospel. John tells us how to be saved, and Jesus came to drink the bitter cup that contained all the sin of all the world for all ages. Now, I told you, you know, back yonder not so long ago, we spent 6 months every day, 6 solid months every day studying the Gospel of John. And I have a marvelous set of books on the Gospel of John verse by verse. But we did not go into part of this book like I want us to and like we're going to in this series. Now then, in John's Gospel, chapter 20 and verses 30-31, I read a text that you heard me read almost daily, or quote almost daily, for 6 solid months every day. But I'm going to read it again. You say, "Preacher, you repeat so much." Yes, that's the reason John uses the word believe, or belief, or believe, belief, or receive over 100 times in these 21 chapters of the gospel that bears his name. Yes, repetition is certainly in order when studying the Word of God. Study it, restudy it, read it, reread it, repeat it, quote it, and then bless the Lord, hide it in your heart. All right, now in John 20, 30, 31, and many other signs, truly did Jesus in the presence of his disciples, which are not written in this book. And that refers to the book of John, not the Bible, but the book of John. And he says, "But these are written that ye might believe that Jesus is the Christ, the Son of God, and believing ye might have life through his name." Hallelujah. Now then, I want to show you something else about the Gospel of John, and I think you'll appreciate it. I'm sure you will. Back in the book of Matthew, we have the account of the conception and the birth of the Lord Jesus Christ. And I said that the Gospel of Matthew is the kingdom book. John said, "Prepare ye the way of the king." Then, of course, in the Gospel of Mark, we find that in Mark's Gospel, chapter 1, the beginning of the Gospel of Jesus Christ, as is written with the prophets and so forth. And he goes on down, and he begins with the temptation of Jesus. So Mark records the message of the servant. Jesus is portrayed, or he is set forth in this Gospel as the servant. And then in the Gospel of Luke, the angels announce that peace on earth, goodwill toward men. And in the same chapter, he announces that Jesus will sit on the throne of his father David. But now in John's Gospel, chapter 1, "In the beginning was the Word was with God, and the Word was God, the same was in the beginning with God. And all things were made by him, and without him was not anything made that was made." And then in the same chapter, "The Word became flesh, and we beheld his glory, as the glory of the only begotten of the Father, full of grace and full of truth." Now we're saved by God's grace. "Ye shall know the truth, and the truth shall make you free." Now listen, Genesis, Exodus, Leviticus, Numbers, Deuteronomy, the Psalms, and all of the minor prophets, the major prophets, the poetical books, the historical books. Listen, every word from Genesis to Revelation is given for our admonition, our instruction. Certainly it is. But beloved, you cannot deny that portions of the Bible is directed to individuals, to nations, and to specific seasons or times. Now wait just a second. God said, "Noah, build an ark." Now God hasn't told you to build an ark, but I tell you what God did tell you to do. He told you if you're saved to go out and tell folks you're saved and tell them how to be saved. Now, God told Noah to build an ark. You can't deny that, but God doesn't want you building an ark. It's not going to rain that kind of rain anymore. We'll never have another flood like that flood. The next time this earth is destroyed, it'll be melted with heat after a terrific explosion. I told you all about that in the series just a few days ago on the second coming, the signs of the times. Now, here's what I'm trying to drive home. The gospel of John is the gospel for this hour, this very hour in which we live. Now, why does John go back to the beginning? Peter tells us, and I read it to you back yonder several days ago in this present series. Before the foundation of the world, it was foreordained of God that Jesus die for the sin of the world. In other words, you're not redeemed with corruptible things such as silver and gold, but by the precious blood of the Lamb, without spot, without blemish, foreordained before the foundation of the world. Now, John goes back to the beginning, and Jesus was in the beginning, and Jesus Christ and God the Father settled the salvation question in the beginning, before God ever made this earth, and before God ever created Adam, before man ever breathed. God provided, God perfected, God blueprinted, and God gave salvation. And in the fullness of time, Jesus came, born of a woman, to redeem us and to save us. Now, these things are written. Everything in the Gospel of John is written that you and I might believe on the Lord Jesus, and believing, we might have life everlasting. Now, I've been asking the question, will morality save us? Will morality save us? Or did Jesus come to do more than make us moral? Now, I'm skipping. Of course, we're not going to study the Gospel of John. I'm just going to study one portion. And then we're going to connect scores of verses with this portion. Yes, you guessed it. John 3. You've heard me make this statement before on the radio. John Whitfield, or Whitefield, some call his name Whitefield, Whitfield, the great English preacher, preached in London over 300 times in London on You Must Be Born Again. And some of his friends said, "Preacher, you're going to ruin yourself. You're going to, people are not going to come." He said, "Why, every other time you get in the pulpit, you must be born." Said, "Listen, why do you preach so much on You Must Be Born Again?" And that great spiritual giant said, "You want the answer?" And they said, "Yes, sir." And he said, "Because people must be born again or go to hell. They must be born again or go to, if they want to go to heaven." Now listen, I want to ask you something right now by the radio. I'm talking to you. You with the radio, you down the road in the automobile, out there in the place, wherever you are, listen. Do you know a specific time? I don't mean 5 minutes until 11, or 5 till 10, or 5 till 2, or 5 till 6. I don't mean that. Do you remember a time? Now, you may not remember whether it was Monday or Sunday or Saturday. You may not remember. You may not remember whether it was July or August. But do you remember a specific time when you were born again? Do you remember that? If you don't, I warn you. Except a man be born again, he cannot see the kingdom of God. And if you're not born again, you're lost. And if you're born again, you know it. And you may not be able to tell me the time of day. You may not be able to tell me the day of the week. You may not be able to tell me the year of the century. But if you're born again, you know it. And you remember a time. You say, "Preacher, I grew into it." Oh, no, you didn't. Oh, no, you didn't grow into it. You don't grow into salvation. I read an outstanding article in one of the leading magazines by an outstanding churchman. And he said, "This crowd has this idea and that crowd." He said, "The thing we need to do is get together." No, it isn't. The thing we need to do is to get back to God's Word. That's what we need to do. We need to get back to the Bible, back to God's Word, and believe what this book says. Now then, I don't believe there's ever been a more moral human being than Nicodemus. Now, I don't suppose I'll get to say much about him today, but we're going to say a lot about him in the next few days. Now, listen. There was a man of the Pharisees named Nicodemus, a ruler of the Jews. Now, that first verse puts this man in a very high social bracket. Honorable. He was a ruler. Now, that doesn't mean political ruler. He was a religious ruler. He was a religious ruler. He was a master in Israel. He was a religious master, not a politician. He was a church leader, if you want to use the word church. Of course, there was no church at that particular time. The church was yet future. But there was a man of the Pharisees, a man of the Pharisees, the religious sect of the day, and his name was Nicodemus. He was a ruler of the Jews. And the same came to Jesus by night. And he said unto him, Rabbi, we know thou art a teacher come from God. No man could do the miracles that thou doest except God be with him. Now I want to show you something. This man Nicodemus was a man of high standing, a man that had the respect of his countrymen. He was a thinking man. He was a man that weighed one thing against another. Now, he said, there've been a lot of things said about you. Now, this is not in the Bible, but this is just talking like you and I would talk. For instance, if you should come to me, and you said, Mr. Green, I've heard a lot about you. I've heard a lot pro and con. I've heard some discussion, some praise you, and some cuss you. Now, preacher, I've come to you now, and I've observed, and I've been in your meetings, and I've listened to you. And I've listened to your radio program, and I've read your books. Now, preacher, I believe you're God's man because of what you preach, because of what you stand for. Now, that proves that you have done some thinking, see. Now, what I'm trying to drive home is this. Nicodemus is not one of these fly-by-night fellas. He didn't fly in and fly out. He came to Jesus and he said, Jesus, I know that you are a ruler. I know that you are a man of God, and I know that God's with you because the miracles that you perform are not works of the devil. Now listen, another gang in Matthew 12, they said when he cast out the demon, they said he is casting out demons by Beelzebub, the prince of demons. But Nicodemus didn't say that. He said, Jesus, you're God's man, and God's with you. Now the things you're doing, the miracles you're doing, God's with you, Nicodemus. Now listen what Jesus said. God's with you, Nicodemus said to Jesus. Jesus, I know that you're a man of God. I know you've come from God. And I know that God's with you because no man, no ordinary man, no mortal man, no man could do what you're doing except God be with him. Nicodemus was a thinking man. He was a man of reason. He was a man of comparison. He did some comparing before he came to Jesus. He had a hungry heart. Now listen. Son of God said to Nicodemus in verse 3, Verily, verily, I say unto thee, except a man be born again, he cannot see the kingdom of God. Nicodemus saith unto him, How can a man be born when he is old? See? He's a thinking man. He's a man of reason. He's a man that wants to weigh this against that and see what's right. Now, he said, Jesus, you've made the statement that I must be born again, and I'm an old man. How can an old man be born? Can he enter the second time into his mother's womb and be born? Now listen. Nicodemus said in so many words, is this natural or supernatural? Is this of the flesh? Now, what are you talking about now? Can a man enter the second time into his mother's womb and be born? He's a man of reason. He wants to know. He's not a hypocrite. He's not a Pharisee that's hypocritical. He's a Pharisee with a hungry heart. He's a religionist that's not satisfied. I sat the other night and talked to a man. A young minister brought him to me. And this man had finished medical school. Lived in a fine home in a fine section of a certain city. And drink had put him on the bottom. And this young minister brought him to me, and we sat down together, and we talked, and he cried, and he wept, and he poured out his soul, and finally got on his knees, and he cried out to God, and he said, God saved him. That's all I have to go by. I haven't seen him since. I don't know. I pray that he was truly saved, and if he meant what he said, he was. He was, and I told him about Nicodemus. Now listen. In verse 5, Jesus answered, Verily, verily, I say unto thee, except a man be born of water and of the Spirit, and we'll talk about that. he cannot enter into the kingdom of God. Now, Nicodemus, I'm not talking about flesh. It's water and spirit. It's not flesh. Your mother has nothing to do with it. Except a man be born of water, and except a man be born of spirit, he cannot enter in the kingdom of God. That which is born of the flesh is flesh. Now, Nicodemus, that which is born of flesh is flesh, and that which is born of the spirit is spirit. Marvel not that I said unto thee, you must be born again. The wind bloweth where it listeth, thou hearest the sound thereof, canst not tell whence it cometh, whither it goeth, so is every one that is born of the Spirit. Nicodemus answered and said unto him, how can these things be? Now that's what we're going to study, beloved, how these things can be. It's not morality. It's not good works. It's not clean living. It's not the marvelous blessings that a godly mother and a clean mother can pass down. Listen, your dad might have been a preacher. Your mother might have been the wife of a minister. Your parents might have been holy people. I mean by that spotless and pure and godly. But beloved, the godliness of your parents, the godliness and the purity and the holiness of your parents can't save you. Can't save you. It's wonderful to be born of parents that are clean and pure and holy and upright. But their purity doesn't make you pure. David, a man after God's own heart, said, I was born in sin and shapen in iniquity. Now Nicodemus said, how can these things be? How can these things be? Jesus answered and said unto him, art thou a master in Israel? A master. A PhD, if you please. A DD, if you please. A double LD, or whatever you want to call it. Doesn't make any difference. You are a master. You've had all the training and all the instruction of the Pharisees, and you are a master and a ruler. And you don't know these things? Verily, verily, I say unto thee, we speak that we know and testify that we've seen and receive not our witness. If I've told you earthly things and believe not, how shall I believe if I tell you heavenly things? No man hath ascended up to heaven, but he that came down from heaven, even the Son of Man which is in heaven. And as Moses lifted up the serpent in the wilderness, even so must the Son of Man be lifted up, that whosoever believeth in him should not perish, but have eternal life. Now, we've just read the story. And I want to talk just a little bit now in the last moments of my message. And I want to ask you something. How can these things be? That's what we're going to talk about. It's not morality. It's not good works. It's not purity. It's not the blessings that your parents passed down. But it's the miracle of the new birth. It's the miracle of God's power. It's the miracle of the water and the Spirit. But what is the water? We'll study that later. The Spirit of God, the Holy Ghost, moves upon a heart. And the Holy Ghost brings conviction, and the Holy Ghost draws men. That dear man I referred to a moment ago, he said, preacher, I've tried to get drunk enough to commit suicide. Said, I can't get up enough nerve. I've tried my best to get up enough nerve to jump out my hotel window. But he said, I just couldn't get up enough nerve. I said, that's not the answer. He said, I believe God's given me up. I said, no, God hasn't given you up. If God had given you up, you wouldn't be here now talking to me. I said to that man, the very fact that you sit here in my presence discussing spiritual matters is sure proof that God has not given you up. The Holy Spirit brought you here. Are you listening? Some of you folks listen to me right now. God's dealing with you. God's calling you. God's moving upon your heart. You're troubled. You're trembling. You're disturbed, and you know that you're not prepared to die. Some of you have been christened and confirmed and dedicated. Some of you have been baptized. Some of you are church members, but you're afraid to die. You have a hungry heart. You're troubled. You're disturbed. You're convicted. Now I beg you and I plead with you, bow your head and close your eyes and give your heart to Jesus right now. Let him save you. Let him born you into God's family. He will. Jesus will born you into God's family. As many as received him, to them gave he the power to become the sons of God, even to them which believe on his name, which were born of God. John's Gospel, chapter 1, verse 12 and 13. Read it. Verses 12 and 13. Read them. Receive him. And he'll give you the power to become a son of God this very moment. Not morality, but the new birth. Father, honor the precious word. honor thy precious spoken word. We know the word of God is the power of God unto salvation. Save the soul that's nearest hell, O God, right now. Save that dear man, that woman, that boy or girl that's nearest hell. And we'll give you the praise. Save every person's under conviction. Those who are trembling upon their knees. Those, our Father, who are under conviction. Save them today. They may not hear tomorrow's broadcast. They may be in eternity. Save them, our Father, for Jesus' sake. Amen.
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His eyes were blind, the light he could not see.

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He said, who art thou, Lord? That's religion talking. Religion doesn't know the Lord. That's what he had to say. Who art thou, Lord? I know you must be the Lord, but I don't know who you are. He said, I'm Jesus. He didn't say I'm the infinite. He didn't say I'm the sovereign God. He said, I'm just Jesus. Wish we could get that straight tonight. Any preacher that can't preach Jesus, as far as I'm concerned, he ought to have lockjaw the rest of his life. I haven't got any patience with any preacher that won't preach Jesus. Who are you? He said, I'm Jesus, whom thou persecutest. Hard to kick against the pricks. Yes. Dear friend, Jesus is to be preached if people are to know him and are to be saved. And so when he met him and knew him, and he went on in, but he went with a different message. And in the book of 1 Corinthians chapter 15, Paul said, but by the grace of God, I am what I am. And he said, I labored more abundantly than they all, yet not I, but the grace of God, which was in me. Now, what puts a man to work? The grace of God. What will make a man serve God? Grace of God. No other way. Your feeble efforts and your determination and your getting sick and remorseful and all that kind of stuff, it'll never make you serve God. But the grace of God will cause you to serve him. And then in 2 Corinthians chapter 9, I'd like to read this. I want you to get this. This is the greatest verse in 2 Corinthians chapter 9. He said, verse 6, he which soweth sparingly shall reap also sparingly. Well, any farmer's got sense enough to know about that. You go out and sow a few seeds, you'll reap a sort of a few harvests, won't you? If you sow a lot of seeds, you reap more. Notice, he said, he which soweth bountifully shall reap also bountifully. Every man, according as he purposeth in his heart, so let him give, not grudgingly or of necessity, for God loveth the cheerful giver. And God is able to make all grace abound towards you. Now look what you're going to get. That ye always, having all sufficiency in all things, may abound to every good work. What a promise. Brother, that's a smorgasbord, isn't it? I mean, you can just help yourself along there and get all you can hold and go back and get some more. And it's all paid for at Calvary. Yes, sir. Oh, the wonderful grace of God. Now we better go to Ephesians, and I'm going to give you the plan of salvation. Ephesians chapter 2. Tells you what you are when you're born. Said you were dead in trespasses in verse 1. And verse 2 said you walked according to the course of this world. That means you live like everybody. If they won't smoke, you smoke. If they won't drink, you drink. If they want to cuss, you cuss. If they gamble, you gamble. I mean, that's the course of the world for you. Going downstream. And he said, according to the prince of the power of the air. And I'm very made conscious of that. I never have seen the air so turbulent in my life in flying. Never have seen the weather so violent. More people being killed by cyclones all over this country. Because man's out of kelter, therefore everything else out of kelter. I mean, nature's out of kelter. The element's out of kelter. He said, you're working at the spirit that now works in the children of disobedience you were. And he said, you had your conversation in your life in time past in the lust of our flesh. We're living in the lust pot age, fulfilling the desires of the flesh and the mind. Whereby nature is born like that, the children of wrath, even as others, as born in iniquity and in sin, that my mother conceived me. Nobody is born good. My mother thought I was a wonderful little baby, but I was full of the devil. I was full of the devil. My mother, she's so sweet and so fine. I remember many years after I got called to preach, the boys had come, and I'd gotten a lot of trouble, and I'd caused her to weep and to pray over me, and she was burdened for me, and I'm sorry about it, but I apologized to her after the Lord called me to preach, and I said I'd never make those tears run again for anything, my mother, and she said, it's worth it all, son, just to know that Jesus got you. And it's all right, and I can't remember. And old boys go home with me. Sometime, you know, if I got called to preach, and I don't know how many of them, you know, that's so many I'd call the name, but they'd go home and said, Miss Roloff, you remember how mean Lester used to be? Remember that time they got in there and set the house on fire at morning about 4 o'clock? He was having a pillar fight. You remember that time, Lester, we got in the corn cob fight out there at the barn, and he got to fighting, and you remember that time how he stole somebody? You remember that time? Hey, you remember? My mom would look at him just like an angel. No, I don't remember that. Boy, that's grace. You know that? Huh? Grace done covered up. I mean, grace done shocked all that out of my mama. The past is gone. She couldn't think of anything. She couldn't think of anything except her baby boy standing in the pulpit, crying in the wilderness for people to come to Christ, riding home, standing in that old ranch house in Navarre County, walking in my bedroom, and said, Sonny boy, it's a great message tonight. Oh, my soul was blessed tonight. Brother, it's worth it all. Talk about grace. You talk about grace tonight. That's all we've got to depend on is grace. But let's hasten on. And I can't get

0: you all the scriptures, but I'd like to give you one more. And this is the great thing for a Christian. My grace is sufficient. He didn't say it's nearly enough. He didn't say it's about half sufficient. He said it's just sufficient. All right? Would you like to have all sufficiency? He didn't just get enough grace. He said, my grace is sufficient. It's just sufficient for thee. And so you can have all that you need through his grace. Bible says, by grace are we saved. And I didn't finish reading that, but I will read it. For by grace you're saved. Ephesians chapter 2, verse 8. For by grace you're saved through faith. That not of yourselves, it's the gift of God, not of work, lest any man should boast. For we are his workmanship, created in Christ Jesus, unto good works which God had before ordained, that we should walk in them. Now then, let me give you two or three other verses and come to the illustration. The Bible says that we are to sing by grace, and singing with grace in your hearts. Have you ever noticed a man can't sing too good? I mean, he can't have any spirit and have any feeling if you're not full of grace. Don't talk to me and listen. I've said a lot of times, and I get amused. I've been amused through the years about my singing and all that kind of stuff. But listen, when you get to where you don't sing for people, you sing for the Lord. The Lord bless you singing. The only reason I keep on singing is because I have to sing. But dear friends, when I get to where I don't sing, except when I come to church, I'm going to quit singing when I get to church. Because I'll be a hypocrite. And if there's anybody in the choir tonight, y'all just sing when you get to church. Don't sing when you get home. Suppose y'all drop out of the choir tomorrow night here. I mean, you don't have to business up here singing in the choir if you don't sing on the way home. I mean, sing when you get back. I mean, sing along the trail. Amen? Yeah, that's right. Well, the old-fashioned mothers that used to sing Sweet Hour of Prayer and What a Friend We Have in Jesus. And to the old rugged cross I'll ever be true. And must Jesus bear the cross alone. And all this old world go free. No, there's a cross for everyone. And there's a cross for me. Where are the singing mothers? I tell you, they died when the prayer closet got locked up. When the Bible and when the television came in. That's right, mamas ain't sung since then. I guarantee you, the mothers quit singing when they quit watching Hollywood. Why, if you'd sing and pray as much as you watch that dirty monster sitting in your living room, I'll guarantee you, you'd have power with God again. You could either get rid of it, it's going to get you and ruin your children. I know what I'm talking about. Oh, if somehow God's people could realize that soldiers out on the battlefield, when the enemy's charging after them and shooting them in the darts of prayer, we're not to have our head in a box. We're to have our knees down praying, and we're in the battle. Dear friends, there's no furlough from this fight. The churches are filled with pleasure lovers today. That's the reason we're not having revival. People are not giving up their sin. And I'll guarantee you, as soon as God gave us a chance to listen to every hour of the message, I mean every moment of the message and every time, every part of the invitation, and when these people came that all was going to come, God said, I believe in no uncertain terms, I'll show you what I can do for you. I tell you, God's trying to wake some folks up right here in Dallas. I really believe that. I really do. I tell you, this is a visitation from God under this tent. Now, I'll guarantee you'll never be the same after this tent meeting over. And I'm going to tell you what I'm saying. You're going to either be worse or you're going to be better. I'll guarantee you. I mean, the jig's up for you and school's out and it's too wet to plow for you if you don't get right with God in this meeting. You watch and see what I'm talking about. When I was coming up, we didn't have any juvenile delinquencies, didn't have any probation offer, didn't have any jailhouse, didn't have any place to lock up little old boys and little old girls. Now then, they're locked up all over this country. Jails are running over. Why? Mothers and daddies decided not to live for God. That's why. Grace of God run out in their lives. They wouldn't have anything to do with the Bible. Got them a little old camper and took off for the weekend, said, we're going to be with our children. That's right. Chaperoned to hell. Ought to have been in some gospel, Bible, believing, preaching church somewhere, worshiping him. I preached to 60 boys over there, didn't I? Last week, 16 of them came down. I made a statement, if you remember. I said, some boy's getting his last call today. I said, some boy will never hear again. This is it right here. You'll either come today or you'll never come. Sunday, you read it, didn't you? One of those boys, a handsome lad, went out to the lake out here. He's one of the 16 that drowned. He got his last call. But he sat down in the service, and while 16 boys humbled their hearts and fell on their knees in the altar to trust Jesus, he said, not me. I tell you, you're going to quit trifling one of these days. You're going to run out of grace. You're going to run out of your opportunity. And you're going to pass up the deadline. You say, you're trying to scare me. Wish you could. Wish you could. Suppose a fire truck came up to your house and flames was leaping out your window in the head. They said, jump! Here's the net, jump! You stick your head out the window and said, not trying to scare me, are you? Leave me alone. I'm going back to bed. Yeah. And yet a preacher come and try to get you out of hell. You said, well, I'll tell you. To me, he's just trying to scare us into heaven. I wish I could. I know one thing. The Bible said Noah being moved with fear prepared an ark for the saving of his house. Old brother Noah got scared. Well, when God told him, he said, Noah! He said, yes, sir. The end is here! Noah said, what am I going to do? He said, build an ark. I think time he got it finished, he's hauling wood. Brother, he's looking for gopher wood. Pitch within, without with pitch, 120 years. He worked on the ark. People laughed at him, said he's a fool. Well, there's not going to come a flood, never been a drop of rain, never been a clap of thunder, never been a streak of lightning. That old fool up yonder's building an ark and said it's going to come a flood. Brother, it came a flood. And the only people that were saved were the people in the ark. That's going to be true now pretty soon, just those in the ark of Jesus.
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0: Hello, friends. 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
2: This, I think of the prayers of the souls of the martyrs that are told about in the book of Revelation in chapter 6, and the blood of the martyr cries out, how long? Every day they cry out to God, how long? This is similar to what the psalmist says in Psalm 73. Psalm 73, he said, my feet had well nigh slipped. He said, I was just about to give up on God because I was envious at the evil who were prosperous. The disobedient were prospering, and I'd given my life to serve God, and everything I did went wrong, and it seemed like you didn't bless me. It seemed that you brought burdens instead of blessing, while the evil are prosperous in their wickedness. And in fact, the psalmist said, I'm ashamed to say out loud what I'm thinking in my mind. All of these are similar that you find in Psalm 73. The silence of God has been used by many ungodly sinners as an excuse to either mock God, make fun of Christians, or blaspheme against the God of heaven. The silence of God has caused many of a tired Christian to be tempted to give up his faith. And sadly, there are many in our country, they have given up on God. They will tell you, I used to go to church. If you go soul winning very much, maybe 1 in 10 will say, I used to go to church. But what happened, they faced a difficulty, they had a burden, they had something that happened in their life they didn't understand. They cried out to God for help sincerely, and God never heard their prayer, so they thought, and they gave up on God. How many of you know somebody, either in your family or friend, they gave up on God because of a trial in their life? All of us do. And it's sad. And I know folks that I thought were good Christians, and they probably were, but they carried a burden to the place. They just didn't know what to do, and they gave up on God. The message is, when in doubt. Now, when Habakkuk looked around him, here's what he saw. He saw violence. We see that in America today. Some of our cities, they're beyond description. I read a story this past week that in San Francisco, that the drug world, they are breeding and selling puppies. And they are experimenting the drug in a small amount on the puppy before they take the drug. If it kills the puppy, they don't take the drug. And now the city of San Francisco says, we have to do something to save the lives of these puppies. That's a pretty sad world. By the way, all of that is a result of sinful behavior and bad choices. And so he saw this kind of violence in his day. He saw civil injustice, or people being taken advantage of because they had a disability, or because of poverty, or because of various things. There was iniquity everywhere. And the rich were oppressing the poor. The nobles were riding roughshod over the law. The land was filled with strife and contention, as he says in chapter 1 and verse number 3. And he comes to the place that he said, how long should I cry and you not hear me? Now here's a message. What did he do when life did not seem fair? What did he do when God did not seem fair? What did he do when God would not answer him? He's at the place, do I keep on going or do I give up faith in God? I want to give you three words. I'll begin with the first. Number one, he waited. He made no conclusion because of the confusion and silence of God. Here's what we're pressured to do. And the devil in our flesh pressures us to say, I have to make a decision. Well, there is an alternative between faith and doubt, and that alternative is wait. You say, I've been waiting. Well, let's keep waiting on God. Unbelief is not the only substitute for belief. We can simply wait on the Lord, and we need to see how things are going to work out. We just wait. We have to give God time to work. One thing that I think we do in reading and listening to the Word of God, we may read the book of Ezra in 1 or 2 or 3 days. We may read the book of Esther in 1 or 2 days. We may read the book of Nehemiah in 1 or 2 days, and we think that all happened in a week or 10-day period, when the truth is it took years for all of that to transpire. And sometimes we read that, and we'll read about Jonah and Nineveh. We'll read these stories, and then we will apply that to our life, and we'll pray, and we'll ask God, and that God doesn't send revival to the whole city. God doesn't answer. He doesn't raise the dead. He doesn't heal the sick. He doesn't do anything, and so we give up. The alternative to giving up is just wait on God. Wait and let God work out what God is doing in our life. The book of Hebrews uses the husbandman as an example of patience. Patience is waiting for the conclusion. The farmer does not come to a conclusion at the first sign of drought. Now, those of us that are not farmers may look at the farmer and say, oh no, we're in trouble this year. But the farmer will tell you, I've been here before and we made it. We've had some difficult times, but the answer is not to sell the farm. The answer is to wait. The wise parent or teacher does not come to the conclusion with the first bad grade on a test or an assignment about a child. You don't say to a child, you're a failure, and make those conclusions. Training takes time, and we have to wait through the process. What did Habakkuk do? Habakkuk waited. You do not have to make a decision about life or God or a situation today because you're confused. You don't have to make a decision because of the circumstances or because you're hurting. Write down this verse, and it is a familiar verse to some, Isaiah 40:31. Even the youth shall faint and be weary, and the young men shall utterly fall. But they that wait upon the Lord shall renew their strength. They shall mount up with wings as eagles. They shall run and not be weary. They shall walk and not faint. I've seen college students come to problems in their life in school and say, well, I need to quit. When the truth is, they need to learn the lesson of patience. And if they'll talk to a college graduate, they'll say, I faced the same thing when I was a freshman. And if you wait, it'll work out. I say, let's learn to wait on God. Now, I will tell you, I'm often sad and disappointed about the events and happenings in our world. I'm often disappointed about political behavior and leadership and civilian behavior. I'm often frustrated with those things. But I've learned, if I'm not careful, I'll blow things up to the place that God can't work. What I have to do is wait on God. There's nothing more difficult for the child of God to do than to wait on God. And that's why we need to hear preaching on it. That's why we need to hear teaching on it. That's why we need to be reminded to wait on God. I do not have to know why God does all things. I actually know enough things that God does that keeps me from giving up on God for the things I do not understand. If you're watching a train from a distance go down the track and they go into a tunnel, you know what we do? We look at the other end and we wait. Sometimes we wonder what's taking so long. And when you wait, time seems to slow down. Time seems to stop. I'm saying when we don't know what to do, we know enough about God that we can trust Him enough to wait on God. There are many things I did not understand about my father, but I understood enough about him to trust him in the things I did not understand. I was blessed to have a good and a godly father and mother. When my dad asked me one year if I wanted to make money and I could have money in my pocket so I wouldn't have to ask, I said yes. but I didn't know that meant a big, brown, ugly, smelly mule and 2,000 strawberry plants and a whole lot of work. I didn't understand that. We had men that lived around us that had tractors. They could have plowed the field. I didn't understand that. I understand now he wasn't raising strawberries. He was raising boys. May I say to you that our young people, you're 13, 14, 15, you're beginning to process. Your brain is actually...
1: 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Pastor Fugit will travel to Pennsylvania and Michigan as well as within Kentucky during the month of May. 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May 11 and 12, he will speak at Gospel Light Baptist Church in Hastings, Michigan. May 18 and 19, he will preach at Round Town Baptist Church in Emmigsville, Pennsylvania. May 28 and 29, he will speak at Gospel Light Baptist Church in Hazard, Kentucky. 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For more information, visit his website at jefffugit.com. 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

0: Well, welcome to the Bible Believers Broadcast, brought to you each day at this time by the Peace Baptist Church, located at 320 Military Cutoff in Wilmington, North Carolina. And we're so glad to be able to be with you. I'm thankful for the opportunity that I've had now for 30 years to pastor Peace Baptist Church. And what a privilege it is now that this doorway is open to come to where you are with the gospel of the Lord Jesus. And we're trusting the broadcast is just a tremendous blessing, and one that you will tell others about the broadcast and they'll tune in and listen with us. 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
1: Many years ago, when we had a conviction that we were no longer wanting to use the materials that was put out by the International Sunday School Board, because they were the materials that were being funneled and paid for by the World Council of Churches

step would have been the ocean. And so we decided that we would just study from our Bibles, and that's what we did. We began studying from our Bibles, and God led us in December of that year to start in the book of Romans. It was the book of salvation, and therefore we wanted to make sure that all of our people knew, number one, how to be saved. Not that we thought any of them were not saved, but we wanted them to know how to be saved, and we wanted them to know how to communicate this to others, because the future of our church rested upon us reaching people and growing in numbers. Now, folks, we are still in that situation today. Churches must constantly be adding members because they are constantly losing members. You say, well, what do you mean we're losing members? Well, people die. Our older members, sometimes even younger members, die off. We have to replace them. It is not where we're taking and forgetting about them and putting somebody else in their position, but we certainly have to have people to do their jobs. We have to have people to go out soul winning. We got to have workers in the vineyard, right? We got to have teachers. We've got to have singers. We must have all of those people. And if we lose somebody, we put somebody else in there that God sends our way to do that. Churches must always be adding to, because there's always being a subtraction from. Well, COVID sure subtracted a lot, and we went farther than we wanted to go. I'm talking about churches across America. We have not shut down our Sunday school. We have not shut down our Sunday night services. We have not shut down our Wednesday night services. We still have revival meetings. We still have our program for our young people. We are still doing the things that we did before COVID, but we see around us that many people have quit doing that. I still have our people singing out of the hymn book, and we still love the hymns, and we love the old songs that we've been singing all of our life. But many churches have not done that. They've laid aside their hymn book. They put the music up on the screen. Now, I have nothing really wrong with putting the music up on the screen. It's the music you're putting up there that I have something wrong with. And so I see that the church in general has made a drastic turn, and it's not a turn, friend, that I think is a blessing to the Lord and to His kingdom, but is a turn that I believe was predominated by Satan and his program to hurt the work of evangelizing the world. There are still untold billions of people who have never heard about Jesus Christ. What a shame. What a shame that in 2,000 years of church history, we still have not taken this gospel to every creature on the face of the earth. We haven't done it. But we need to do it. And we have our goals set. And we have our missions programs. And we have our ministries. And we have our tract programs. And we have our Bible plants where we're printing scriptures. And we're doing a lot, but we need more people. So how are we going to get those people? We have to reach them. Jesus says, go into all the world and preach the gospel to every creature, baptizing them in the name of the Father, the Son, and the Holy Ghost. And lo, I am with you always, even to the end of the world. And so, that's where we are. We are trying to reach one more soul, one more person, one more family with the gospel of Christ. And so, when we do, we must teach them. Why? Because so many people do not know. I'm wondering if you were to be honest,

0: And I would ask you today, take a piece of paper and write down the Ten Commandments. Could you do it? I'm not trying to shame you. I'm just asking you a question. One of the children's evangelists I'm talking about, a young man that went into the college campuses. His method of trying to reach young people was to simply ask them, have you kept all the commandments? And they would say, well, I think so. And he would say, well, name me some of the ones that you have kept. And he found that most of the college students, this was not to shame them, it was just a fact. Most of them, like most church members, could not list the Ten Commandments. They didn't know what they were. And so, Moses here, he is teaching the things that had been given to the first generation. He is teaching them to these young people over again. This is a restatement of those things in the book of Deuteronomy. So notice it says, and I skip chapter 4, Deuteronomy, down to verse number 12. And the Lord spake unto you out of the midst of the fire. Ye heard the voice of the words, but saw no similitude, only ye heard a voice. And he declared unto you his covenant. What is a covenant? It's between two peoples. And this covenant was between God and the children of Israel. There was a covenant. And he says, and he declared unto you his covenant, which he commanded you to perform, even 10 commandments, and he wrote them upon 2 tables of stone. Now I want you to notice here, it was God that wrote the 10 commandments on the tables of stone. Sometimes we have the idea that Moses painstakingly sit up there with a chisel and a hammer, and he hammered out these things. Well, what does the Bible say? The Bible says that it was God who did that. And the Lord commanded me at that time to teach you statutes and judgments, that you might do them in the land, whither you go over to possess it. In other words, it was Moses' responsibility to teach them how they were to live before God. He says, take you therefore good heed unto yourselves, for ye saw no manner of similitude on the day that the Lord spake unto you in Horeb, out of the midst of the fire. Boy, God really showed himself strong in those days, did he not? Why, they constantly would see a cloud going up in the daytime, and this cloud would go along with them, showing them the presence of God. There was a fire that went up at night. In the darkness of the night, they could see that fire going up, reminding them, I'm with you. I am here. I'm in your midst. I am here. And notice he goes on to say, take ye therefore good heed unto yourselves, for ye saw no manner of similitude on the day that the Lord spake unto you in Horeb out of the midst of the fire, lest ye corrupt yourselves and make you a graven image, the similitude of any figure, the likeness of male or female. In other words, he said, be very careful. The first group had made them a golden calf. Now, he says to them, be careful that you don't make a graven image. A graven image of what? The similitude of any figure. The likeness of male or female. In other words, you might actually make a man or a woman. Be careful that you don't do that. The likeness of any beast that is on the earth, like they did out of the calf that they had made. The likeness of any winged fowl that flieth in the air. The likeness of anything that creepeth on the ground. The likeness of any fish that is in the waters beneath the earth. And lest thou lift up thine eyes unto heaven, and when thou seest the sun, and the moon and the stars, even all the host of heaven, shouldest be driven to worship them, to become astrologers, to become so interested in the stars and in their movements and in the sun and the moon and all of those things, that you begin to worship those things. And you know there are people that do that. I believe it was Ronald Reagan's wife, Nancy, who she was real big into horoscopes, and she would not make a move if the things did not line up on her calendar, and she would warn Ronald about doing things if the different things did not line up on the calendar. The Chinese are real big in that today. Maybe all of the Asians are. But there are people in America who are neither Chinese nor Asian, that they also are big in this worship. God says, don't do that. He says, but the Lord hath taken you and brought you forth out of the iron furnace. In other words, you were in Egypt in bondage. You were working yourselves to death. They were trying to kill you because there were so many of you, even out of Egypt, to be unto him a people of inheritance, as ye are this day. You know that every child that's born, the Bible makes reference that that child belongs to God. You say, well, how about the children that are born into these nations that don't know God? Doesn't matter. The children still belong to God. And if the parents are not taught, then they don't know to turn the children unto the Lord. And if we aren't taught here in America, we're seeing a total breakdown in this matter so that many parents don't see the need of carrying their children to Sunday school or to any of our other programs where we might have for youth to teach them the things of the Lord. But he goes on to say, furthermore, the Lord was angry with me for your sakes and swear that I should not go over Jordan. Moses said, God has told me I can't go into the promised land and that I should not go into that good land which the Lord thy God giveth thee for an inheritance. But I must die in this land. I must not go over Jordan, but ye shall go over and possess that good land. Moses, you remember, because he had hit the rock twice, which is symbolic. That rock was Christ. That was symbolic of Jesus being crucified more than once. God said, not so, not so. That will not happen. And so Moses, because he disobeyed the voice of God, is not permitted to go over. Well, thank you for being with us on this Tuesday. I encourage you to be with us tomorrow on Wednesday.
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0: We welcome you to Revival Time with Dr. Jack Treiber, pastor of North Valley Baptist Church and president of Golden State Baptist College. 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
1: Well, hello, good neighbor. Welcome to Tuesday. This is going to be a great day. It's kindergarten graduation today. Oh, I don't know how many, 16, 20, I don't know how many graduates we have, but a lot of kindergartners graduating from North Valley Baptist School. Those kids are so sweet. And I thank God for them. Thank God for their sweet parents. I want to say to my deacons, Brother Ephraim Jacob and Brother Octavio Hernandez. His Brother Octavio's wife's a teacher here. Brother Jacob's been coming since 1978. We reached them and the Manleys on that particular day. And one sits in the second row, one sits in the fifth row on section number five, I guess it is. But I thank God for you. Just thank God for you. You're wonderful people. Been so faithful to the work of God. Happy birthday. Today is the day. Well, we're in 1 Thessalonians chapter 2 today. How about the song, I'll Live Again?

You know, I like to ask you to pray for these kindergarten kids. They're sweet kids. And pray for graduating. 9:30 today, 10 o'clock for high school and middle school tomorrow. How about the song Amazing God? We'll have the trio sing for us, and then we'll get right into Bible study. A little bit lengthy song. I hope you enjoy it as they sing.

0: want to speak to you today about our service to God, looking at chapter 2 of the book of 1 Thessalonians, our service to God. Well, number one, it's not in vain. For yourselves, brethren, know that our entrance into you, it was not in vain, it's not empty. Serving God, sweeter gets the journey every day. Serving Jesus really pays. I don't know what kind of ministry you're having right now. Maybe you're in a dearth. Maybe people aren't coming. Maybe souls are not being saved. Maybe you're in a time where God says, I'm going to shut it off for a while. Just have you turn to me. And I don't know, maybe the blessings of God are pouring down on your ministry. But I tell you what, whether it's the blessing of God time right now or whether it's the drought that you're going through, it's not in vain. It's not in vain. It's not in vain. We serve a risen Savior. Jesus rules and reigns. It's not in vain. Secondly, he said, I want to let you know our service to God, it's involving suffering. Look what he says, verse 2. But even after we had suffered before and were shamefully entreated, as you know, at Philippi, we were bold in our God to speak unto you the gospel with much contention. Hey, we suffered. People were against us. There was contention. But we were serving God. We weren't serving man. What a powerful text today. And then he said, I want you to know that it was really from our heart. Verse 3 for 5, neither at any time we use the flattering words, you know, as a cloak of covetousness, God's our witness. We not of men sought we glory. We were gentle among you, even as a nurse cherisheth her children. And he said, because the gospel, you were dear to us. We loved you folks. And you know, if you're going to serve God, love the people of God. I know of no church in America that I love like I love this church. And I want you to love your church. Dear pastor, love your people. Love your people. See, I've got nutcases. Well, we all got nutcases. But you build great churches with nutcases too. You build great men of God and women of God with nutcases. And sure, there's different people and strange people. But love everybody. Jesus would. And then he said, I want to let you know, verse 6, there was no self-glory. No self-glory. Neither sought we glory, neither of you or any others. We didn't go about and say, okay, I'll serve God if I get the pat on the back. No, don't serve God with a pat on the back. There are people in this church that have done things. I found out 20 years later they've been doing it for 20 years. I never knew that they were doing it. They're just faithful, dedicated, vacuuming or cleaning or passing tracts or passing out Bibles for decades. And then I found out about it. And they said, we were also gentle. We were gentle among you as a nurse cherisheth her children. We weren't harsh. But pastors, let's not be narcissistic. Let's not be harsh with our people. We're to be like a nurse. We're to be very gentle with them, very kind to them, very respectful for them. They have problems, so we need to nurse them. As a nurse, will gently care for a patient. And then he said, I wanted to let you know, he said that, night and day we serve thee. We were just laboring, in the work of the Lord. Look at verse number 9. You remember, brethren, our labor, our travail, our labor, night and day, because you would not be chargeable in any of you. We preached unto you the gospel of God. Thank God for the word of God. God's word is true. It's powerful. It's sharper than any two-edged sword. I pray that every one of us would realize that God's word is alive. It's powerful. And here's how these people were serving the King of Kings. Serving him not vainly, not empty. They suffered. They were honest. They had no self-glory. They were gentle. Night and day, they were in this thing. Let's get in the ministry and be this type of example. Adults, you're being an example to your children. how to serve the King of Kings in these days, and how to live for God a lifetime and be faithful to God and serve Him with joy unspeakable and full of glory. Well, it's I'm off to kindergarten graduation in just about another hour or so. So we're on our way. We're going to have a great day today. Looking forward to the day to serve the King of Kings. And I hope that you're looking forward to the day as well. We're going to have a word of prayer together, and then I'll let you go. Thank you for listening to Revival Time. Father, we thank you that we can serve thee. What a privilege, what an honor to give our lives to thee. Lord, take my life and let it be consecrated, Lord, to thee. Take my lips, take my feet, take my mouth, take my hands, take my life, and let it be for thee and thee alone. Bless our dear listeners today. May we find joy in serving the King of Kings is my prayer. I ask this prayer in that lovely name of Jesus, in Jesus' precious name. Amen.
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0: 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That number again is 812-847-4611.
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1: Hey friend, welcome back to Bible Tract Echoes. I'm Micah McCurry, your host. I want to thank you so much for joining me today. I've got a question for you. What really interests you? If you were stacking up and prioritizing a list of all of the things that really grab your attention, would there be anything of an eternal nature on that list? Or would everything be temporal? Would everything be temporary? Would everything be something that you can see, feel, touch, something that's gonna, in the long run, dissipate and disappear? Those that would ignore things of an eternal value, you may need to listen up today. I'm talking to Christians. I'm talking to those that wouldn't call themselves Christians, the like, both of us, all of us. We need to listen. The thought today, it may sound harsh. It may sound in your face, but it's true. Hell will last forever. I'm going to let Dr. Paul Levine, he preached this message many decades ago, but it's still so very true today, and the passion he has still seeps through your headphones and speakers today. He's going to speak to you about this topic of this place called hell. I want you to tune in. I want you to listen as Dr. Paul preaches to us.
2: My friend, listen. I don't know if you believe you have a soul or not, or whether you are a soul or not. But you have a soul that's going to live forever somewhere. And the Bible says the things you can see will come to an end. But the things that you cannot see are the opposite of anything that comes.

they live for is to enjoy life. All they live for is for what they can see right now, and they forget about the fact that out yonder somewhere there's eternity where the never-dying soul is going to spend eternity either in heaven or hell. And they don't get interested in what you can't see. Like a young lady who was invited to come hear me preach one night in the Chicago area. She was 18 years old, and this is what she said. She shrugged her shoulders and she said, I don't have time for that now. Besides, there will be plenty of time for that. What'd she mean? She meant, I don't have time to go to church. I don't have time to listen to some preacher. Don't bother me about little insignificant things like my soul and God and heaven and hell. I've never seen God. I've never seen heaven. I've never seen hell. I've never seen my soul. And don't bother me about these little things I can't see. I'm interested in what I can see. I can see my car. I can see the gang. I can see the good time we're going to have tonight. So I don't have time for that now. Besides, she said, there'd be plenty of time for that. And that same evening, while I was preaching, she was driving her car. She lost control of it on the icy pavement. It smacked into another car, and she and four others were killed instantly. I have a picture of this wreck. It shows part of her body sprawled out on the ground, part of it hooked in the car, and the young lady who was only living for what she could see and only cared about the present things of this life and could not get interested in her soul or in God or in heaven or in hell or in death or in judgment or the future. That very night while I was preaching, she was killed and went out into eternity lost. All right, now then, you want to know what this Greek word really means, which is translated everlasting fire and everlasting punishment? It means the opposite in duration of anything that comes to an end. Now, that's the same word that God uses about himself. Now, I'm not going to give you a whole lot of scriptures because I don't want to clutter your mind too many here, because I want you to get one thought this morning, and that, my friend, is this, that hell is going to last forever. Now listen very carefully. There are many verses, but let me just give you one. Romans 16:26 speaks of an everlasting God. Now, how many of you folks believe there is a God? Let's see your hands. All right? How many believe that God is everlasting? He always was, he always will be. Let's see your hands. Now, we don't understand that, but that's the truth. Look. If there is a God, and creation proves that there is a God, the universe proves there is a God. Now listen, if there is a God, and creation and the universe proves that there is, and if God is not eternal, now he is eternal, but if he is not eternal, and if there ever was a time when there was no God, then what force brought God into existence? You're going to have an awful time trying to figure that one out. Certainly, God always was, he always will be. Now listen, when God wants a Greek word to describe how long he's going to exist, he uses this word aionios, translated everlasting in Romans 16:26. Now get this. Everlasting God, everlasting God, everlasting God. From the Greek, aionios. So what's God doing here? Listen now, get this. When God wants a Greek word to describe how long he will exist, he uses the same Greek word to describe the duration of the fire and the damnation of hell. Now, what does that mean? That means, my friend, if you die in your sins and go to hell, and I hope you don't. Oh, how I hope you don't. Oh, how I hope you get interested in what you can't see. Oh, how I hope you get interested in the salvation of your soul and accept Jesus Christ and get saved. But if you were to die in your sin and go to hell, you would be in the damnation of hell, the everlasting fire of hell, as long as there's a God in heaven. That's how long you'd be in hell. That's a long time. Brother, that's an awful long time. You say, how do you know I'll be in hell as long as there's a God in heaven? Because God uses the same Greek word to describe the duration of hell as the Lord Jesus used to describe the duration of the punishment and the fire of hell. That's how you know. Okay. Now then, this same Greek word is used about the Holy Spirit in Hebrews 9:14, the eternal spirit. It's used about the rule of Christ. You remember before Jesus was born, the angel said to Mary, of his kingdom there shall be what? No end. Remember that? Of his kingdom there shall be no end. All right, that's plain enough. Now, when Peter describes that same kingdom, which the angel said would never come to an end, when Peter describes that same kingdom,

0: 2 Peter 1:11, he says it's an Ionios kingdom, the same Greek word again. In other words, friend of mine, look, if you were to die in your sins and go to hell, you would be there as long as there's a God in heaven and as long as Jesus Christ can rule. What a terrible thing to think about. This same word is found 42 times in the book of John, and it with reference to eternal life and everlasting life. By the way, aren't you glad everlasting life has no end? If you get everlasting life, how long will you have it? As long as there's a God in heaven. Hallelujah. That's a long time. You say, you mean I can get saved today and get everlasting life and have it as long as there's a God in heaven? You'll have everlasting life as long as God exists. That's how long you'll have it. And if you go to hell, you'll be in hell as long as God exists. The same word used about heaven in Hebrews 9:15, 2 Peter 5:10, other verses. All right, so now, if you go to heaven, how long will you be in heaven? Well, bless God, if you go to heaven, you're going to be in heaven as long as there's a God in heaven. If you go to hell, you'll be in hell as long as there's a God in heaven. Now look, friend of mine, if this word Ionios does not mean everlasting and without end, when the Bible talks about God, and when the Bible talks about the Holy Spirit, and when the Bible talks about Christ's rule and eternal life, if it doesn't mean, let's change that. If the Bible means without end, when God speaks about God and the Holy Spirit and the rule of Christ, then by every law of logic and Bible interpretation, it has to mean the same thing about hell, doesn't it? It couldn't mean one thing about heaven and mean something else about hell. If this same Greek word is translated everlasting with reference to God, as and then that same word is translated everlasting with reference to punishment and in the fires of hell, it has to mean the same thing. Doesn't make any difference what Herbert W. Armstrong tells you. Doesn't make any difference what they tell you with the pretty books and the big trollers. My friend, listen, if you die in your sin, you're going to die lost forever. And if you go to hell, you'll be in hell as long as there's a God in heaven. Now look, if the Bible doesn't teach an eternal hell, then it doesn't teach an eternal God either. See? And it doesn't teach an eternal spirit. And it doesn't teach an eternal rule of Christ. And it doesn't teach eternal life. But since the Bible does teach that there's an eternal God, an eternal heaven, an eternal spirit, an eternal rule of Christ, then the Bible does teach an eternal hell. Oh, how sobering this is. What this ought to mean to you friends who are not saved today. You say, Brother Paul, you mean that if I died in my sin, I would go to this place and be there forever? That's what the Bible teaches. That's what we want to leave with this morning. That's why we need to have a revival this week. That's why we want to come every night. That's why we want to pray much. That's why we want to witness. Because souls are lost and they're going to hell and they're going to be there forever. Imagine the fires of hell raging on as long as there's a God in heaven. Imagine the tears and the heartbreak and the anguish and the torment and the damnation of hell lasting as long as there's a God in heaven.
1: Friend, you may be listening, and maybe there's something that was said gave you pause. Maybe you'd say this issue of eternity bothers you. Maybe, just maybe, you don't know that a place called heaven is your eternal destination. Maybe it's the other option. The Bible tells us there are only two places to go, heaven or hell. The Bible does not speak of a purgatory. It does not speak of reincarnation. It does not speak of a soul sleep. It does not speak of just going back to dirt, back to dust. Our physical bodies may do so, but we have an eternal soul. And maybe today this concerns you because you don't know where you're going. It is appointed unto man once to die. But after this, the judgment. There will come a day when each one of us will stand before a holy God. And we will not necessarily be judged by our works. Man, it would be nice to think that you could just work your way to heaven, wouldn't it? That we just do everything we can. And as long as we help old senior citizens across the street, as long as we pay our taxes, as long as we... Actually, that's not a good thought, because if you stacked up all of our good against all of our ill, all of our bad, we'd never be able to overcome it. You say, but I'm a righteous person. Here's the problem. You're not trying to overcome the 50-50 split and just have a slight majority. It's not even about having a super majority of good to bad. The issue is, that no bad, no sin, no ill, no wrong can enter heaven. And each one of us has the taint of sin about us. That slight stench of sulfur, because not a one of us is perfect. It might be today that you need to come to a saving knowledge of Jesus Christ. Maybe you can't wait till tomorrow, the culmination, the last part of this message from Dr. Paul. I'd love to hear from you. You can text me at 309-316-7240. I'd love to answer your questions about this grave issue. 309-316-7240. The announcer will be on in just a moment to tell you all the ways that you can contact us as well. Tune in tomorrow to hear the conclusion of Dr. Paul's message. Have a great day for His glory. God bless.
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A wondrous beauty I see. For 'twas on that old cross Jesus suffered and died to pardon and sanctify me.

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from the international headquarters of the Sword of the Lord Publishers and Ministries here in downtown Murfreesboro, Tennessee, here in the greater Nashville area in the heart of Tennessee, with Tennessee, the USA, and the world at heart. This is Making a Difference, and I'm Dr. Shelton Smith. It's a wonderful joy to welcome you today on this Tuesday. We're delighted to have you along and thankful that if you have just found us, that you will be blessed by the things we do here on Making a Difference. And we would be delighted if you would join us often. And we trust to make friends as well. And for those of you that are with us day after day and have been with us for a while, well, we're delighted to have your friendship and thankful that you are indeed on board with us. Now, we've been working through the book of Galatians again, not taking every verse into account, but looking at the various themes that are there that really should command our attention. And today we're into chapter 5, and we're looking at verses 13, 14, and 15. And the emphasis today, the theme today, is the one another scenario. And we'll get to that in just a half a minute. But let me remind you, National Sword of the Lord Conference is scheduled for July 20 through 23, Walkertown, North Carolina, the facilities of the Great Gospelite Baptist Church, two great auditoriums there, one for the main conference, the other for the youth conference, and those two conferences concurrent. And we trust that you'll bring your family and be a part of that. Go to the Sword of the Lord website and check out all the details. And, of course, there are many, many other things on our website that you'll find interesting and helpful as well. So let's go right now to our text, Galatians chapter 5, verse 13, 14, and 15. Verse 13 says, "For brethren, you have been called unto liberty, only use not liberty for an occasion to the flesh." But watch this now. "But by love serve one another." Verse 14 says, "For all the law is fulfilled in one word, even in this, thou shalt love thy neighbor as thyself." Verse 15, "But if you bite and devour one another, take heed that you be not consumed one of another." So three times there in those three verses, we see the expression one another. One of them actually says one of another. So we have three statements here in one little section that addresses the one another scenario. Interestingly enough, the statement one another, just two words, that little term, appears just about 100 times in the Bible. If you can imagine that, I mean literally

folks, there is nothing about that that resonates right. There is nothing about that that is in line with the truth. The truth of God is God invented church so that we could work together with other Christians, pulled together in a local assembly to get the job done that we are all supposed to be doing. The fact is, if I'm going to pick up a load of some kind, whether it be barbells or a bag of sugar or, I mean, whatever it is, if I'm going to try to lift one end of an automobile, there's only a certain amount that I can do. But if I get my buddy to help and another buddy to help, and we have really a team, guess what? We're going to be able to lift a whole lot more. We're going to be able to get a whole lot more done simply because that we are pulling together and working, and here's the term, with one another. You know, I played baseball and played fast pitch softball for a lot of years, and I've learned very early on, I mean, just some basic common sense. If I walk out on the baseball field and I say, hey, coach, I'm here. You won't need those other eight guys. Just let them all sit on the bench. I'll take care of everything. And that means I'm going to run down all the ground balls. I'm going to chase down all the fly balls. And that means that every time that we get into bat, I'm going to take all the times at bat. Now, frankly, some of us would enjoy getting to be the only batter. I mean, because we like that. You know, we would be delighted to do that. But that's not the way the game is played. In fact, if you're going to be the only guy in the infield and the only guy chasing fly balls in the outfield, you're going to lose before the first inning even gets underway. The chances are you'd be hard-pressed to even get an out. So what's the deal? We have to work together with one another. And the Bible lays that out very clearly. Anytime that there's a statement in the Bible 100 times, you better mark it down that there's some reason of importance that it's there. Now, I don't have time today to dig into all 100 of those one another statements, but let me give you some of them that will help us to see what the Lord's trying to tell us. First of all, the one that is most prominently, I mean, the most times that it's used in the Bible, as in this passage here in Galatians 3, verse 13, when it says we are to love one another. That is stated multiple times in the New Testament, and as the sons and daughters of the living God, we are to have a love in our heart for others that are also in the Lord's family. And it's just a very, very important thing that we do that. If we isolate ourselves and if we say, I don't have any concern about these other folks at all, that's just not the way that Christians are supposed to be, I'll say, playing the game. Now, second thing is, we read in the Bible, Ephesians chapter 4, verse 32 tells us, Colossians 3, verse 13 tells us, that we are to forgive one another. Now, one of the first things you're going to notice is when you start working with a team of Christians in a church, you're going to find out that they're not perfect people. You're going to find out they have some faults, and they will be, in fact, sometimes not easy to get along with, maybe, or they will sometimes challenge you on something that you think or something that you do. And the bottom line is we need to be, as Colossians 3 says, we need to forbear one another. That just simply means we need to kind of put up with each other. We have to know, sure, you're not perfect, I'm not perfect, but we're going to forbear. We're going to stick together. And then whenever there is something that maybe is an irritation or maybe something even that is wrong, then we're going to forgive one another. That is something that right here in the Bible we see very clearly. Now, also, let me point out, not only to love one another, not only to forbear one another, not only to forgive one another, but the Bible says here in Galatians chapter 6 in verse 2, bear ye one another's burdens, and so fulfill the law of Christ. So whenever another Christian brother has a burden, it may be a disease, it may be impending surgery, it may be that they've hit hard financial times, it may be that they've got somebody in their own family that's betrayed them, it could be one of a multitude of things. But you and I need to be sympathetic. We need to be charitable toward

that person. We need to help them bear their burdens. Now, I can't pay everybody's bills. They may have a great need, and I may be barely making it myself. So I can't necessarily pay somebody else's debts or pay their light bill or whatever. Maybe I can do that. Maybe I can help, but I can't always do that. And the result is sometimes they would say to us, maybe, well, you don't really care. No, I can show that I care. I can be supportive. I can be understanding. I can put my arm around that person, even if I cannot totally relieve the burden. It's a matter of us showing the kind of love, the kind of care that really helps the person with the load that they have. Now, here's another one. In 1 Thessalonians chapter 5 and verse 11, the Bible says that we are to edify one another. That means we are to build up one another. Sometimes you may look at another Christian and say, well, they're doing this or doing that, and I wish they wouldn't do that. And so instead of being helpful to them, we kind of back away from them. Or maybe we don't give them the kind of encouragement that we ought to give them. Maybe we don't give them the kind of tutoring that they need. You know, one of the reasons why that the pulpit in your local church needs to be a free speech zone, it needs to be the place where the pastor stands in that pulpit, opens the Bible, and tells us about it, and does so without fear and without favor. Whatever the Bible says, we ought to be able to get up, present it, talk about it, tell the truth about it, and just do that on a regular basis. And you ought to be grateful when the pastor does that, because that will be the basis on which we get built up. And so the Bible tells us, build up one another. That is, edify one another. Here's another one. In Romans chapter 12, in verse 10, we're told to really respect one another. That is, we are to give honor to each other. And whenever you see another person, maybe they have been honored. Maybe they got an award of some kind. Maybe they come in showing off a certificate for something that they've done. And whenever you and I look at it and we say, well, I didn't get one of those, or, you know, I think I earned that more than they did. No. Listen, somebody else gets an achievement award of some kind. They are blessed in some way that you and I have not yet been blessed. We need to show the kind of honor to them, the kind of respect to them that really lets them know that they are somebody in our eyes, and we are willing to rejoice with them. After all, the Bible says we're to rejoice with them that rejoice and weep with them that weep. And we should indeed respect one another enough to do that. If you look at Colossians chapter 3 and verse 16, it talks about us teaching one another. Or I would put it this way, tutoring one another or mentoring one another. There are people maybe who have just been saved a little while, and I've been saved a long time. So I've had a chance to grow. I've had opportunity to learn the Bible. I've had opportunity to develop a little bit and mature a little bit. And the new Christian doesn't yet have the experience. They have not been saved long enough to develop into strong maturity. And so what do we do? We have the privilege to help them grow, and to teach them the great things that the Bible has in it, and to be a mentor to them. Now, that doesn't mean we totally take charge of them. It just means that we're there, we're supportive, we're helpful, we lead and show them the path, and maybe put it this way, we show them the ropes. We show them what it's like to be a Christian and how that a Christian ought to live. And then here's one more that I'll mention, and remember, there's 100 Bible verses with the term one another, about 35 different categories. And here's the last one that I'll mention today. In 1 Peter chapter 5 and verse 5, it tells us to be subject one to another. Now, folks, being subject one to another just tells me that we're not an island unto ourselves. And we do need to be accountable to each other. Sometimes people say, hey, I'm going to do what I want to do. I've got the liberty that I have as a Christian, and so I'll do whatever it is that I want to do, and I don't care what anybody thinks about it. Anytime we're saying that, dear friend, I think we're treading on ground that's just a little mushy, and that's not where we need to stand. We need to understand we do have
some responsibility to each other, and we ought to be willing to be accountable to each other and just, you know, raise our game plan to a point where that it will be helpful to others as well. So the one another scenario, listen, it's a big deal, and there's a lot of this in the Bible, and I hope that you'll dig into the rest of it as well. Well, we'll do some more tomorrow, and I trust you'll join me then. In the meantime, don't hesitate to write me a note. I'd love to hear from you. Dr. Shelton Smith at P.O. Box 1099, Murfreesboro, Tennessee, 37133. The email address is radio@swordofthelord.com. Well, until tomorrow, God bless you. Do have a great and blessed rest of the day, and goodbye for now.

0: The time is 2 o'clock, and this is WYTJ Linton, WVWG Sealyville, and W201BO Vincennes. 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
1: Hello, this is David Snyder, President of Baptist International Missions Incorporated, welcoming you to today's broadcast of Moments for Missions under the direction of our Vice President, Dr. J.B. Godfrey.
2: Frank DeNisi went to the Philippines as a single missionary and worked for many years alongside his mom and dad there in Cebu City. I've been there with them many times. I preached in their church and Bible Institute. And then some years back, not so long ago, Frank met the right lady, Hafia, and they were married and they're serving together there in that same city at this moment. Well, Brother Frank says, once again, we can truly see just how amazing God has been in his work here on the mission field. It's a blessing that we and you all over there are privileged to be a part of eternal salvation of souls. Thank you once again for your involvement in world missions and for your care for my wife and me through your prayers and financial support. The Lord is building his kingdom. To God be all the glory, and Frank is so right about that. Now, it tells us, we just had our annual church camp, and we saw about 250 campers just from our church alone. It's amazing to see the eagerness and excitement of new Christians. Our pastor, whom we sent out to the northern province of the island, brought with him about 10 campers, and at the end of January, we were privileged to see five of them follow the Lord in believers' baptism. This is a strong testimony of their newfound faith and the change that God has made in each of their lives. Pastor Emmanuel is leading them in this new church plant. Would you please pray for them as they continue to grow? We have a special opening revival in the church there as it launches. Please pray for souls to be saved at the three-day evangelistic event. And then the interesting, and I've been to this place too, but Brother DeNisi says, my wife and I ministered in Hong Kong to Filipinos this past February. Pastor or missionary Andrew Au has asked us to come and minister to his Filipino congregation, and we're excited to do so. Please pray for our busy schedule for the summer months. And I'll be speaking at the youth camp for missionary Bruce Rice in Mindanao, that's the southernmost big island in the Philippines, and also at the Cebu Baptist Youth Congress in Cebu for Dr. DeSalva and his son, Pastor Kent. They're all dear friends and partners in the ministry. Vacation Bible School is coming up as well, and we're planning for 400 children. We definitely need prayers for that, as well as for the upcoming medical mission that was in March, and we're praying to reach 500 patients and share the gospel with each one of them on a one-on-one basis. And we've done that all over the world where people come and get care for their bodies, but they also get a clear presentation of the gospel of the Lord Jesus Christ. And Brother Frank says, please pray for my dad to have good health. He was hospitalized for 3 days during our missions conference with pneumonia. He's doing well now. He's back in the mission work in Mindanao. The church down there is doing great, and they're regularly adding unto the church. Pray for my dad's assistants down there, Nathan and Algene and Joner. But during that missions conference, we were honored to host Dr. Dan DeLone from Gospel Light Baptist Church in Walkerdown, North Carolina, and he did a wonderful job preaching and ministering to us when we took up our missions commitment this year. We were blessed to see another record for our church. Well, of course, Dan DeLone's been a part of BIMI for many, many years and still serves. And we're happy, those of us who get to travel like Brother DeLone and myself, to be able to go see what God is doing around the world.
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Standing for the Book, the Blood, and the Blessed Hope. 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
1: Today I'm continuing to look at the topic, Questions About Reading. Some time back, Instructor Magazine carried an article entitled, 50 Questions Parents Ask About Reading. The article by Roy Owen, Associate Professor of Education at West Georgia College, answered the questions most frequently asked by parents as they discuss their child's reading progress. Today, I'm going to continue asking and answering these questions. Many parents want to know if their child should learn his ABCs before he begins school. And the answer is that this can be helpful. The key here is that you don't want to build negative feelings towards school by forcing your child into a learning situation for which he's not ready. But if he's interested in learning the alphabet, go ahead and teach him. Research shows that students who know their alphabet learn to read with less difficulty than children who do not know it. Another question asks if there is any one age at which every child should begin his or her formal education. The answer here is no. Children are individuals, unique in their interests and in their abilities. They'll develop their visual and listening skills at their own pace, and you should not force them to begin their formal education before they're ready. That's particularly true of boys. Many sons are not ready to begin school, even at the age of 6. If you suspect your child is immature for his age, talk with the principal of your local school about whether or not he should begin school with other children. What visual skills should a child possess in order to learn to read? A child needs to be able to discriminate between the various letters of the alphabet. If he cannot tell the differences between the letters, he'll not be able to tell the differences between words. What is the most important listening skill a child needs in order to learn to read? Again, discrimination is important. Your child must be able to tell the difference between the sounds of the various letters before he tries to learn to read. Phonic skills are important. In order for him to learn to identify words, he must be able to recognize the sounds of the individual letters and the common letter combinations. Is oral reading important? Absolutely. However, a child needs to practice silent reading as well. Your child needs to read aloud. This gives you a chance to note his progress, to praise him when he does well, and it gives him confidence. Realistically, though, most of his adult reading will be done silently, and he needs to practice this as well. Are longer words harder to learn? Not necessarily. The length of the word is not as important as whether or not the word is concrete. A child can readily learn to read hippopotamus, even though it has 5 syllables and 12 letters in it, because it's a concrete word. They've seen pictures of the hippo, and they can visualize what they're reading about. A shorter word that is abstract often will be more difficult to learn simply because your child can't visualize it in his mind. Many parents say something like this, I want to help my first grade son with his reading, but I don't know how to teach reading. Is there anything I can do? Yes, there is. The most important thing you can do is to listen to him read aloud to you. Praise him when he does well. Encourage him to practice. Your own example before him is also important. If you read books and magazines, this will encourage your child to read books and magazines. Perhaps you can subscribe to a good children's magazine for him. His teacher can suggest possibilities in the area. These are all the questions we'll have time for today. I'll continue sharing questions and answers about reading with you tomorrow.
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1: This is Pastor Darrell Cox, pastor of the Trinity Baptist Church in Mocksville, North Carolina. We're so glad that you've tuned in to our program today, and we hope that you'll stay tuned for the next 15 minutes. We'll have a word of prayer, then a song, and then a sermon from the Word of God. And again, let me say thank you for tuning in to our program today. And our Heavenly Father, we ask you to bless the broadcast as we preach today. And may we be a real source of encouragement and help today to those that listen in. And Lord, may we help somebody to just stay up on the wall today and continue to do the work of God and not come down. We ask you to save that one that may be hearing the broadcast today that's lost and does not know the Lord Jesus as their Savior. Save them today for Christ's sake. Thank you for what you'll do through this broadcast. In Jesus' name we pray, and for His sake, amen. Well, we appreciate so very much you listening to the Trinity Baptist Church broadcast, and this is Brother Cox speaking to you from the radio room. And let me give you an invitation to our church services. This coming Wednesday night will be our next scheduled service here. That'll be Wednesday night at 7. And that's our prayer meeting and Bible study service at 7 o'clock on Wednesday night. We also have our children's program for ages 3 through the 6th grade, and of course the nursery's provided for our services here, in all of our services. And then at Sunday school on Sunday mornings at 10 a.m., where there's classes for all ages, from the nurseries all the way up through the adult classes, and then at 11, the service, morning service, and then 7 o'clock, our evening service here at the Trinity Baptist Church. If you need bus transportation, you may call us at 336-284-2404. Leave your name in the office and your address, and we'll make sure you get a ride to church and to Sunday school. And then also, we ask you, if you would, to write us at Trinity Baptist Church, 2722 Highway 601 South, Mocksville, North Carolina, 27028. That's our mailing address. And that's also our physical address, so you can put that in your GPS and have directions to the church and drive into the services here. And now we want to play a song for you we trust will be a blessing as you listen.

0: In the sixth chapter of the book of Nehemiah, it says in verse number 1, "Now it came to pass, when Sanballat and Tobiah and Geshem the Arabian and the rest of our enemies heard that I had builded the wall, and that there was no breach left therein, though at that time I had not set up the doors upon the gates, that Sanballat and Geshem sent unto me, saying, Come and let us meet together in some one of the villages in the plain of Ono. But they thought to do me mischief. And I sent unto them, saying, I am doing a great work, so that I cannot come down. Why should the work cease whilst I leave it and come down to you? Yet they sent unto me 4 times after this sort, and I answered them after the same manner. Then sent Sanballat his servant unto me, saying in like manner the 5th time, with an open letter in his hand." Now, you know, one thing you've got to give the devil credit for, and I won't give him credit for nothing, but you've got to say that he will not give up. He keeps coming. And you know, whenever he sent, you would think that anybody, when he'd come several times and sent a 5th time, 4 times in verse number 4, he'd been there. And he said, "I answered him the same answer." But then he didn't give up. He come back. He sent back a 5th time. And on, he kept coming. And the devil does not stop. If you think because you defeated him today that he won't be back, even with the Lord Jesus, when he tempted Jesus in the wilderness, the Bible said he left for a season. Friend, he may leave for a season, but I'll tell you something, he'll open season again on you and come back again. And Nehemiah, I love what he said in verse 3. "And he sent messenger unto them, saying, I am doing a great work. I'm doing a great work, so that I cannot come down. Why should the work cease whilst I leave it and come down to you?" Nehemiah's up on the wall. Here's a messenger standing down here saying, "Would you come down? Our leaders, Sanballat and Tobiah and Geshem the Arabian, want you to come have a conference with them in the plains of Ono and meet with them about this work." He said, "Why should I come down unto you and let the work cease?" And in other words, he was saying this, "I'm just going to stay on the wall." Can I say today, stay on the wall when Satan tempts you to come down in verses 1 and 2. And he will. He'll do it. He'll do it every time. And the Bible said, "Be sober, be vigilant, because your adversary, the devil, is a roaring lion, walketh about seeking whom he may devour." Friend, Sanballat and Tobiah and Geshem the Arabian, they didn't just want the wall to not be built. They wanted to destroy the workers, the wall, the whole thing. They wanted everything done away with. And let me say, Satan doesn't just want to wound you and put you on the sidelines. He wants to put you out of it completely. Satan will not be satisfied until every Bible-believing, Bible-preaching church and every Bible-preaching preacher and soul winner and bus worker and Sunday school teacher, children's church workers, choirs, piano players, organists, singers, ushers, he's not going to be satisfied till every one of them has stopped and the work has completely ceased. And I say to you, when do you stay on the wall? I tell you what, you stay on the wall when Satan tempts you. You must keep on going in the face of opposition. There's going to be opposition. There's going to be problems. And sad to say that many give up. When the opposition comes, they give in. They give up. And that's when they turn back. But friend, you just got to grit your teeth and bear down and hunker down in this thing and say, "Look, I'm not giving in." And do what Nehemiah did. Said, "We're not going to do it." You know that if you study the book of Nehemiah, that these people worked day and night. And the Bible said that they did not put their clothes off except to wash them. And these same people were the workers. They were the soldiers. In other words, the Bible said they had a trowel in one hand and they had a sword in the other. And they would have watchmen on the wall watching for Sanballat and Tobiah and Geshem, the enemy. And that watchman would sound the signal and they would throw down their trowel that was mixing mud and laying block and brick, and they would pick up their sword and they would be ready to fight and go to battle. And that's what we got to do. I remember Dr. Curtis Hudson. God bless him. What a great man, a great soul winner, great preacher. And he came here to our church at Trinity Baptist Church back in the 80s, back in the mid-80s, and preached for me. And I remember him preaching a message on a Sunday night from the pulpit here, and the title of the sermon was called Building and Battling. Building and Battling. And I'll have to say this, that's exactly what it's all about. You build some, you battle some. You build some, and you battle some. And we see in this story of Nehemiah that's about the size of the Christian life. If you're going to build a Sunday school class, you're going to build a bus route, you're going to build a children's church, you're going to build a good choir, you're going to build anything, you're going to build a church, friend, you're not going to do it without Satan's opposition. And all I can say is don't let them coax you into coming off of the wall. You stay on the wall. No matter what, you stay on the wall. When discouragement comes, stay on the wall. When they try to detour you, stay on the wall. When they do everything in the world, just stay on the wall. Don't come down. And it'll be tempting sometimes to come down and to just say, what's the use? But my dear friends, if that wall ever gets built, somebody's got to stay up on it and keep mixing mud and laying block and laying brick. And at the same time he's doing it, even though he may be weary, you got to stay at it. It will not be easy. Somebody wrote the missionary Hudson Taylor one time and said, we've surrendered to the mission field and we're looking for an easy way to get to where you are. Could you tell us the easiest way? Hudson Taylor wrote him back and said, we're not looking for somebody that's looking for an easy way. We're looking for somebody to help us who will make their own way and get here no matter what. My dear friend, my advice today is simply to say, stay on the wall. This is Pastor Darrell Cox from the Trinity Baptist Church in Mocksville, North Carolina, saying so long. God bless you. Until next time is our prayer.
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1: 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This is Mr. Bill. Welcome to the Children's Gospel Hour.

0: Are you a Lone Ranger-style Christian? Many years ago, Mr. Bill used to listen to the Lone Ranger. Boy, he was my favorite cowboy. But you know something? He was always alone, except for Tonto. You know, he really never settled down, never had a family or anything of that nature, just was always here, always there. And I think there are many Christians like that today. They've not settled down and got involved in any one place. They're the Lone Ranger of the Christian's experience today. Well, today we're going to meet a man who was that. And I think it caused him a few of his problems. Our man is Elijah. Oh, well, I'll tell you what. He was a lone individual. Marches right into the palace of Ahab, stands up to him, goes up on the mountain, stands up to him. I'm the only one up here. Yes, sir. He was just like that. I'm not sure he was deliberately trying to dislike people. It may be that God had this vision for him, that he was the one that was going to do. And he did his job very successfully. And my, when he came down from that mountain, you remember, he went to Jezreel, where Jezebel just happened to be. Yes, sir. And he was there when all of a sudden a message comes to him. You got 24 hours to get out of town. Jezebel says she's going to kill you. That's what the messenger said. And you know what? He ran for all he was worth. And you recall last time that when he got there, long way away, he said, "Lord, I want to die. Please let me die. I'm not better than my forefathers, and I might as well go now." And he went to sleep. But soon, a tap on his shoulder, and it was an angel of God. And the angel said, "Arise, here, eat." And he looks up and he sees a cake baked upon a coal and a cruse of water at his head. And he ate and drank, laid him down again. The angel of the Lord came again the second time, touched him and said, "Arise and eat. The journey is too great for thee." In other words, you're going on a long journey. You're going to need this food. And he did get up and apparently ate most of what was there, maybe took it with him, because he was going to travel 40 days and 40 nights till he got to Mount Horeb. Now, Mount Horeb was where Moses got the Ten Commandments, right? And when he got there, he came thither to a cave and lodged there. And the word of the Lord came and said unto him, "What doest thou here, Elijah?" He said, "I've been very jealous for the Lord God of hosts. The children of Israel have forsaken thy covenant, thrown down thine altar, slain thy prophets with a sword, and I'm the only one left, and they seek my life to take it away." Oh, there was that Lone Ranger complex. Now, were there more people out there that were really serving the Lord? Well, he should have known that there were 100 at least. You remember that man that told him, "I hid 100 prophets in a cave"? The implication was those 100 prophets are still alive, and they apparently loved the Lord. And then a little later on, we're going to see that the Lord says to him, "There are 7,000 who have not bowed their knees to Baal." Did he not know any of these? Well, I don't know. I wonder whether he knew that there were at least some, but probably did not know all 7,000, may not have even known those 100. He was doing his thing alone. Now, as I've already stated, there are some jobs that maybe ought to be done alone. Yes, sir, there are some missionaries that go out unmarried. Paul, the apostle, went out unmarried and did a great job. And he even advised people if they were going to do a job like he did, it might be better if they were not married. There are young ladies that go out unmarried and do a job. And they don't ever have children, don't ever have a family, and they do a job. There are people like that. But you know something? They are careful to make sure they have people around them. Yes, sir. They are not the ones who go out and just cut off everybody and say, "I don't know if there's anybody serving God or not." The successful ones, the ones who stay on in this work, have friends, and they get involved with other people who are similar and like faith. You know, that could be said today, going to church, couldn't it? I know there are Christians today do not go to church. And some go and don't get really involved with anybody. They hardly know anybody at their church. I'm talking to someone right now, and you go to church, and you hardly know anybody there. Oh, you know their name. Hey, Joe, Sally, yeah. But you don't know them. You know nothing about them. Right, because you're just not there very much. You say, "Well, I don't like to be with people." Oh, I see. So you're the Lone Ranger Christian type. Maybe you give out tracts, and that's good. Maybe you witness. But may I say to you, you need the fellowship of the local church. Oh boy, if you don't have that, where you've gotten involved and knowing the people there in a fundamental Bible-believing church, it's going to be hard for you to carry on with the Lord's work. Seriously, you need that. But you know, even beyond that, missionaries find that it's better if they take at least one other family along with their family, so they work together, at least in the beginning of the ministry, so they're not discouraged. And pastors often will do that, have friends that go with them, and they work together. Why? Because we do need others. Now, if God were to call you to a ministry where you're doing a lot alone, don't neglect the church. And make sure you have friends and work together with them. Keep in touch with your family. You don't want to be a Lone Ranger Christian. No, sir. Well, let's continue on with our story here about Elijah. The Lord says to him, "Go forth, stand upon the mount before the Lord." And then it says, "The Lord passed by, and a great and strong wind rent the mountains and break in pieces the rocks before the Lord." Does God control the winds? Does he send forth hurricanes and those kind of things, typhoons? He certainly does. But it says, in this situation, it says, the Lord was not in the wind. Then after the wind, an earthquake. Now, God is causing all this, but he is not choosing to speak specifically to Elijah and his needs through these things. A lot of times, we're all shaken up by an earthquake or by a fire, and the next thing was a fire here, and we're shaken up by winds and all that. But the thing that God was using to speak to him was a still, small voice. Yes, and when that voice came, and we're not told what the voice said, but when Elijah heard it, he wrapped his face in his mantle, he stood in the entering of the cave, and there came a voice to him and said, "What doest thou here, Elijah? Did you get the message?" And he repeats himself, "I've been very jealous for the Lord God of hosts, for you, Lord, and the children of Israel torn down thine altar, and they won't do your way, and I only am left. Lord, I might as well die. Let me die here." And then the Lord says, "Okay, I've got a job for you to do, and then maybe we'll see about this dying business." And he told him to go anoint 4 different people. Yes, and these were not easy. He was supposed to anoint a couple of these to be kings. Wow, that meant that there's going to be warfare, because when he anoints this one to be king, the other guy who's the king isn't going to like it. So he was going to be given a job that was very serious. Then the last one he spoke to him, he said, "I want you to go find the man by the name of Elisha, and I want you to anoint him to be prophet in your room." In other words, he's going to take your place. And then the Lord gave him this most familiar quote, "Yet have I left unto me 7,000 in Israel who have not bowed the knee to Baal." Elijah was wrong. He was not the only one. There were 7,000 more who served God and loved God. Why hadn't he met them and found them? Because he was too busy being alone. Yes, and indeed he had the job to do, but he neglected being with the others. Well, to his credit, do you know who he went and did first when he was anointing? He went and found Elisha, the man who was going to be his replacement. And in essence, though, Elisha was going to travel with him. Yes, sir, they were going to go together until Elisha was ready for this job. So he said, "I'm going to meet your need of having somebody to travel with you." Amen. So he goes right away and he finds Elisha. Now, the Bible says Elisha had 12 yoke of oxen. That's 24 cows that he had for plowing. And I imagine he had servants out there over 11 of these yokes. Now, a yoke was 2. Okay, they had that yoke that held the 2 together. So these other men were out there plowing with those in the fields. And now we find that Elisha, no slacker he is with the 12th. And he is out there plowing and giving the orders and carrying it out. He was a successful farmer. Wow. Today they have farmers that do this. They buy this large equipment and they go around to all the other farmers and they'll help them harvest or plant or whatever they do. And that's exactly what Elisha was doing. But Elijah comes up and throws his mantle upon him. And when he did, he left his oxen right there, ran after Elijah, and he said, Elijah, let me, I pray thee, kiss my mom and my dad goodbye, and I'm going to follow you. And Elijah said, well, son, you take all the time you want. It's all right. Go back. Yeah, what have I done to thee? And he returned back from him. He took that 12th yoke of oxen. He slew them, and he boiled their flesh. That's how they often cooked. And then he fed all of his family and all of his friends and had a goodbye party. Sounds like what Matthew did when the Lord told him to leave his tax collecting and go. He had a big farewell party and gave it all up and followed the Lord. Well, that's what he was doing here. I'm not sure what happened to those other 11 yoke of oxen, but I think he must have either given them away or boiled them and they all ate big time. I'm not sure. But you know what? This was it for Elisha. Yes, sir, he was going to go on and be the replacement for Elijah at the right time. And he walks away from his family and serves the Lord. But is he alone? No, he's got Elijah with him. Yes, sir. And do you know after Elijah goes back to heaven, the sons of the prophet were those who were with Elisha a good bit. He needed someone with him. And so do you. Maybe there's someone today who's never been saved. You say, Mr. Bill, you keep talking about knowing Jesus as Savior. I'm not sure that I'm saved. Well, you could be saved right now. The Bible says as many as received him, that's Jesus. Jesus who died on the cross, was buried, and rose again. You believe that? Then receive him into your heart as your Savior and receive his forgiveness for your sin. He died for you on the cross and took the punishment for your sin. And he says, if you'll receive me, I'll save you, make you a child of God and forgive you. And when you die, you can go to heaven. If you've never been saved, never asked Jesus to save you, won't you do it now? Praying a prayer won't save you, but if you'll put your trust in Jesus for salvation, he'll do it. Won't you ask him now if you've never done so? He'll save you. Dear Jesus, please forgive me for being a sinner. Come into my heart and save me with your blood. Amen. Did you pray that? Did you mean it with all your heart? I'd like you to call me. Yes, call me, Mr. Bill, and tell me of your decision to receive Christ as Savior. I'll be glad to help you to begin growing in our Lord Jesus Christ. The number is 1-888-882-1336. I'll repeat it. 1-888-882-1336. But there's another way you can contact us. 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

Once again, we say welcome aboard. It's good to be with you at this time, Brother Munn, speaking our program here called A Fisherman's 5-Minute Look at the Book. Hey, it was good to begin our week yesterday. I appreciate the time we're with you today, morning, noon, or night, whenever it is. Just thank you for being there. We say so many times from the offices and studios of Fishers and Men Ministries International, right here in the port of Bon Secours, Alabama. Oh, it's good to have you with us. The book of Luke chapter 16. Yesterday, we saw a man that lived without God. We saw what happened to a man that lives without God. All the way down to verse 23 of Luke chapter 16. Here's a man that wanted nothing to do with God, nor God's people. And it said in verse 23, when he died, of course, they took and buried the man. It says he died and was buried. And in verse 23, and in hell he lift up his eyes, being in torments, and seeth Abraham afar off and Lazarus in his bosom. What's ahead for someone that has no time for God? What's ahead for the atheist? What's ahead for the agnostic? What's ahead for those who say, I don't want anything to do with that. I want nothing to do with religion. You can take God, Jesus Christ, you take the Bible, just move it away from what's ahead for them. I read again. And in hell he lift up his eyes. I say this, my friend, out of a heart that has feelings for people. I don't want to wish anybody in hell. Here's a man, though, in hell. What's happening? He's in torments. And he cried and said, Father Abraham, have mercy on me and send Lazarus that he may dip the tip of his finger in water and cool my tongue, for I am tormented in this flame. All right, we have a man that's in a place called hell. He's there not in his body because they took his body and buried it. What's the deal? Well, aren't you just your body? No, my friend. The book of 1 Thessalonians, all the way to chapter 5, my friend, we see man has a body, a soul inside the body, and a spirit, you know. And as far as soul and spirit, what happened to this man here? Put his body in the ground. My friend, he opens his eyes. He's in hell. So your soul must be just like your body. It's the spiritual part of you. And he dies and goes to a place called hell. And if there is such a place as hell, no if in my mind, I don't want to go there. I want to avoid such a destiny, and I want to tell others how to avoid that. So what does Father Abraham tell him? He said, no, you can't get any help. There's no request. There's no answered prayer in hell. He said, could you go to my house? He said, I've got 5 brothers. He said, would you send somebody to my brother's house, lest they come to this horrible place? And then the text for this week, verse 29. Luke 16:29. What you ought to do is find it this week and underline it in your Bible. It's the answer how to stay out of hell. It says, Abraham saith unto them, they have Moses and the prophets. Let them hear them. Well, what could Moses and the prophets do? They have Moses and the prophets. Let them hear them. Was Moses alive during the time the rich man's brothers lived? No, he had died. A thousand plus years before that. What about the prophets? All the prophets had died. Well, what is he talking about? What is he talking about? They have Moses and the prophets. He's talking about the scriptures, my friend. Especially we think about the first 5 books of the Bible. We think about speaking of Moses. In the book of Mark chapter 12, Jesus answering said unto them, do you not err because you have not known the scriptures nor the power of God? Well, what are you talking about, Jesus? And as touching the dead, they rise not. Have you not read in the book of Moses? Oh, Jesus making reference to such. How that in the bush God spake unto him, saying, I am the God of Abraham, the God of Isaac, and the God of Jacob. He is not the God of the dead, but the God of the living. Ooh, boy, what a thought there. God's not a God of the dead, but of the living. If you belong to God, and my friend, everybody in the past that has died, they're not dead. They're alive. God's not the God of the dead. He's the God of the living. So as far as the future for me, now that I know God through the person of his Son, the Lord Jesus Christ, my friend, death? No, only for the body. Only for the body. But they have Moses and the prophets. Let them hear them. What could Moses and the prophets do? Sometimes we minimize as
fundamental Bible-believing Christians. I do this. Sometimes we minimize the Old Testament, the Law and the Prophets versus grace and truth. I pick grace and truth. But if all I had was the Old Testament, could I preach Christ? If that's all I had, could I preach Jesus Christ? And lo and behold, the answer there is yes. In the book of Acts, I close with this. This is old Philip. He opens his mouth, the same scripture, and preached unto him Jesus. And the scripture was from the book of Isaiah, the prophet. Isn't it something that the power of God's word, powerful enough to even keep someone out of hell? Until tomorrow, Fisher Munn says,

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0: You're listening to the Living by Faith broadcast. Faith Baptist Church in Bourbonnais, Illinois is excited to bring you this program hosted by Dr. Terry Angel. As you listen to the preaching of God's Word today, please allow it to speak to your heart as Dr. Angel brings the message.
1: Statement. This do, and thou shalt live. Love God perfectly, and love others perfectly, and you will live. Does that sound like a way to salvation? You say that's not how a person ever is told to put their faith and trust in Jesus Christ to be saved. Why would Jesus tell this man to love God and to love man perfectly and he will live? Because nobody can do that. And this man is a scribe. He is a student of the Old Testament law, and the law was not given to help anybody know how to be saved and go to heaven. The law was given to show man he's bound for hell. That's why the law was given. The law is a schoolmaster to teach everybody. There's no way I can live up to this. I can't live up to this. To love God perfectly? Love him perfectly? Who wants to make that claim in here tonight? Not me. Love God and love others perfectly. There's two sides to that. It's a perpendicular commandment. You love God with all your heart, soul, strength, and mind, and your neighbor is yourself. And so here's this perpendicular love that's supposed to love God supremely and love others supremely. And if I do that, I'll be on my way to heaven. That's not the way to heaven. The law was given to show man you can't do that. You can't do that. And so then the law points us to Jesus Christ, who came and fulfilled the law completely, and then went to the cross and died and was and buried and then rose again. Now, the lawyer in his answer, he summed up the Ten Commandments, okay? And nobody can keep those Ten Commandments. Some of those commandments are about loving God. Some of those commandments are about loving others, loving mankind. And nobody can live up to those entirely. And by the way, I preached a whole message on, I forget the title of it, but the emphasis of the message was, with your children, the Ten Commandments is a good thing to just go over and go over and go over. And you know, we've got the Ten Commandments on a wall art, on our wall, a plaque or something like that, whatever you call that thing. And it'd be a good thing to have in your house. On your wall, in your family room, where your television is. Put the Ten Commandments on the wall. Let your kids see those Ten Commandments every day. I can't remember how I broke down the message, but it was something about Moses tell the children of Israel, when it comes to your children, teach them the commandments, especially the ones that I got on Mount Sinai, the Ten Commandments. That's a great moral code, folks. We can't keep that to get saved. That moral code shows us I'm helpless. Thou shalt not bear false witness, not lie. Who can make that claim tonight? I've never lied. Who can say that? So it just spells it out for us as plain as day can be. I can't do this. But I know someone who lived by all those and even better, and his name is Jesus Christ. And that's the way to salvation, okay? Jesus was showing this man that he could not earn or inherit eternal life in any way, any fashion, okay? But then look at this verse number 29. So the lawyer responds back to Jesus. The Bible says, but he willing to justify himself said unto Jesus, and who is my neighbor? So he's like he knowing he could not live up to that standard of loving God completely and loving others completely, it seemed like he tried to justify himself by asking Jesus this question. It's almost, you kind of get the feeling, it's almost like he felt that loving God with all of his heart was really not his problem. Maybe he had been good to some people. He was hoping that maybe that would count for him. And whatever the reason for his request, who is my neighbor, Jesus immediately begins the parable of what we know as the Good Samaritan. All right, so that's the interpretation of this part of the story so far. I'm going to leave it now. We're going to look at the parable, and we're going to look at the symbolism for you and me in this parable. There's symbolism. There's a lot of symbolism in the parable of the Good Samaritan. I'm going to point that out. Then I'm going to come back to the interpretation at the very end when we get down here in just a little bit. Look at verse number 30, okay? And Jesus answering said, a certain man went down from Jerusalem to Jericho. Let's just stop right there, okay? The certain man is symbolic of the natural man, the lost man, the unsaved person. Remember when we did this on the screen back during the book of Corinthians? You got the natural man, you got the spiritual man, and you've got the carnal man. The natural man is the way we're born into this world, without Christ, apart from God, and without hope for Christ, for eternal life into this world. That's how we're coming into this world. The natural man, lost, unsaved. The spiritual man is what we can be once we get saved. The carnal man is a saved man who's not living spiritually. All right. So the certain man is symbolic of the natural man, the lost man, the unsaved person. How do we get that out of here? Well, a certain man went down from Jerusalem to Jericho. So he went down from Jerusalem to Jericho. Jerusalem represents spiritual or heavenly things. What's God going to bring down from heaven one of these days? A new what? Jerusalem. So Jerusalem represents spiritual or heavenly things. Jericho represents the world, the flesh. The certain man went down from Jerusalem to Jericho. A descent. This was a literal physical descent. Jerusalem is about 2,500 feet above sea level. Jericho is 800 feet below sea level. So you're talking about 3,300 feet, a 3,300 foot descent from Jerusalem to Jericho. Now, what does that symbolize? It symbolizes the fall of man. Adam descended from the spiritual man into the natural man when he disobeyed God in the garden. He was created a spiritual man. He had communion with God. God's voice came every day in the cool of the day to walk with him in the garden with him and Eve. Yet when they disobeyed God, they ate the forbidden fruit because of the serpent's temptation. Boom. They fell. They descended from the spiritual man into the natural man. Okay, that happened in the Garden of Eden. So this is symbolic here. Look at verse number 30 again. He went from down from Jerusalem to Jericho, the next phrase, and fell among thieves. You know, that's all sin does. You know what Jesus said in John chapter 10, verse 10? The thief cometh not but for to steal, to kill, and destroy. That's what the thief comes for. That's what sin does to a person. It steals, it kills, and destroys. If you don't believe that, chunk everything you believe from the Word of God, go out and live in the world, come back, tell us how you did.
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Well, we're looking at verses 18 through 25 right now in 1 Corinthians chapter 1, where Paul begins to look at the cross. And yesterday we looked at verse 18, for the preaching of the cross is to them that perish foolishness, but to us which are saved is the power of God. Let's read the next few verses here. For it is written, I will destroy the wisdom of the wise, and will bring to nothing the understanding of the prudent. Where is the wise? Where is the scribe? Where is the disputer of this world? Hath not God made foolish the wisdom of this world? For after that, in the wisdom of God, the world by wisdom knew not God, it pleased God by the foolishness of preaching to save them that believe. So in verse 19, Paul is quoting the prophet Isaiah from Isaiah 29:14. Therefore, behold, I will proceed to do a marvelous work among this people, even a marvelous work and a wonder, for the wisdom of their wise men shall perish, and the understanding of their prudent men shall be hid. In the days of Isaiah, the Assyrian Empire was ready to expand and conquer Egypt, but the little nation of Israel was lay directly in its path. Israel didn't know what to do. Their wise men said to form a confederacy with Egypt. Isaiah counseled them not to make an unholy alliance with the world, but to trust God. Isaiah hearkened to the wisdom of, or Israel rather, hearkened to the wisdom of men, and Jerusalem was besieged as punishment for making a partnership with Egypt, who proved to be a broken reed, Isaiah 36:6 says. Israel suffered and came under a siege that never had to happen. Man's wisdom is destroyed by God's power. The best and brightest minds who have understanding and prudent insight and foresight into this world's working are brought to nothing before the power and the will of God. You can follow the wisdom of God or the wisdom of men, but those two wisdoms, they never meet together. They are always at a crossroads, and you have to make a choice as to which path you are going to follow. So in verse 20, Paul quotes Isaiah a second time from Isaiah chapter 33, verse 18. Thine heart shall meditate terror. Where is the scribe? Where is the receiver? Where is he that counted the towers? So as Paul continues to echo the voice of Isaiah, he asks four questions. Where is the wise? Greece is still considered the home to some of the world's greatest poets, orators, artists, scientists, and philosophers. When you speak of Greece, you're speaking of Anaxagoras, Alexander, Aristotle, Archimedes, Euclid, Euripides, Homer, Herodotus, Plato, Plutarch, Pericles, Sophocles, Socrates. Where are they now? And a lot of those names that I just named, many people have never heard once. They're rotting in a grave, whereas Christ has risen from his. They are dead, but Christ lives. Their deaths prove the foolishness of their wisdom, whereas Christ has proven the validity of the cross by his victory over sin, death, and the grave, by his resurrection. Where is the scribe? This was obviously a question directed to the Jews. The scribes copiously and meticulously copied out the word of God by hand. The scribes were required to wash their hands and sharpen their quills every time they came to the name of Jehovah. Read your Bible. There are many times that name comes across more than once in a single verse. The care that was required to record God's words was more akin to an artist with a paintbrush than somebody typing on a computer or texting. They copied God's words, but they did not comprehend them. They wrote them, but they did not receive their wisdom into their heart. The Bible's no good if it's just words on a page, friend. It has to be received, understood, and applied. And it's sad to think that there are those who have handled the Word of God but never believed it. There are people who read the Bible like it's a book of philosophy. They are too foolish to see it is a book of power that will change their lives. There are lost people who have read God's Word more than many of God's own children. They read it with an educated mind, but failed to be enlightened by the Spirit of God. I know a man in the community in which I live who is long gone now, but read the Bible in French. It's just literature to him. He thinks he's wise because he reads wise words, but he was a fool because he was never wise enough to trust Christ and died without him. Where is the disputer of this world? The world that is spoken of here is the Greek word, the
eons. It refers to the age. Where are the disputers of all the ages of the world? God extends his invitation beyond Greece to ask the world to produce its best and brightest minds to step forward to debate the preaching of the cross. Where are Darwin and Huxley and Hume and Ingersoll and Voltaire, Marx, Dewey, and all the rest? This world is a cemetery for the wisdom of men. And on the day of judgment, all the disputers of the cross will stand before God and prove what fools they were. And the

0: The cross to us, that it reveals to us that in spite of all man's efforts and wisdom, he is still utterly and hopelessly lost without Christ. The annals of human history are filled with man's efforts to find hope and peace through education, psychology, philosophy, politics, government programs, science, technology, engineering, conveniences, social reforms, business and personal improvement, and enlightenment. The history of the world is one of social ills and injustices, vain efforts, and vexation of the soul. The end of it all is utter despair and misery. Suicide has increased by more than 40% in recent years as this is being recorded. What a tragedy. What foolishness. What fools the world we have proved to be. The world says, lean on your crutch of faith. It's something to bring peace to weak-minded and poor souls. Thank you very much. I'll lean on my crutch, and my crutch won't break on the day of judgment. And if you lean on that same crutch, yours won't break either.
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If you support the missions program, come on, financially support the missions program of your local New Testament church. You're going to be glad on Judgment Day. You're going to be glad when you stand before the Lord. Of all of the different ministries of Blessed Hope Baptist Church, our worldwide missions program is bringing more, come on, think about this, more souls to Jesus Christ than any other ministry that we have. Now, we got to be very busy reaching our Jerusalem, but don't miss out on the opportunity to support worldwide missions. We're talking today about this subject. God wants you to be a missionary. We're going to talk about worldwide missions eventually, but let's start, come on, let's start with ourselves. We said that God has both called and commanded every single Christian to be involved in evangelism. Now, yesterday we talked about identifying your mission field. If you're going to be a missionary, you need a mission field. It'd be kind of silly for someone to call Pastor Jerry Ross on the phone and say, hey, I'm a missionary, I'd like to come present my work. And then I say, well, where are you going? What is your mission field? And that person says, well, I haven't figured that out yet, but I'd still like to get support. Well, if we're going to be missionaries, we need a mission field. We said yesterday, your family is a mission field. And then we said your place of employment is a mission field. How about this? Your neighborhood is a mission field. You live where you live for a reason. Think about that. You need to look at your own family. Who in your family's not saved? All right. That's a mission field. Look around when you go to work. You work where you work for a reason. God put you there for a reason. Your coworkers, come on. Your place of employment is a mission field. Your neighborhood, you live where you do for a reason. Now, I want to say this. My family would have probably never come to Jesus Christ. My mom and dad would have never come to Jesus Christ if we didn't have a next door neighbor that looked across the street and began to pray for the Ross family, and ask God to help them to reach us for the Lord Jesus Christ. God places his children as missionaries to those who live around them. I think tomorrow we'll talk a little bit more about this, but you know, the Bible has a lot to say about being a good neighbor. And if you're going to reach your neighbors, you first of all need to be a good neighbor. But let's finish this up. Identify your mission field. Your family's a mission field. Your place of employment. Your neighborhood is a mission field. How about the community that you live in? Your church has ministries that reach out into your community. I believe that every single Christian ought to be involved in some type of evangelistic ministry through your local New Testament church. Your church provides soul winning opportunities. They have a rack at the back full of tracts with the information of the church on them. Some of you need to get on a bus route. Get on a bus route. Stop being so selfish with your weekends. Decide to sacrifice some time on Saturday and then get up a little earlier. Come on Sunday morning, and then get home a little later on Sunday afternoon. But boy, what an important soul-winning ministry the bus ministry is. And then I'll leave you with this thought. The whole world is a mission field. I like to go to a church where it has a sign above the back door as you leave, so the members can read it as they walk out of the church. Here's what it says. You are now entering the mission field. The truth is, everywhere you go, there are lost souls. Come on. There's no wrong place to share the gospel or wrong person to try and reach. In the course of everyday life, we need to look for opportunities to share the gospel with those who cross our path. Until tomorrow, let's continue to look for that blessed hope and the glorious appearing of the great God and our Savior, Jesus Christ.

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1: 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Now, please join me as we take a few minutes and look into the Word of God. Beginning in Matthew chapter 5, and we're talking about continuing this thought of growing in grace, and we're doing that by looking at the teachings of Christ to His disciples, known as the Sermon on the Mount. Well, that sermon begins with what's known as the Beatitudes, and we're beginning this week on talking about the first one, and that is this: blessed are the poor in spirit. So let's talk about this. Let's learn what it is to be poor in spirit. Isaiah chapter 66, verse 2. The Bible says, "For all those things have mine hand made, and all those things have been, saith the Lord. But to this man will I look, even to him that is poor and of a contrite spirit, and trembleth at my word." Listen, folks, you know what we hear? The promise we see here in Isaiah 66, verse 2, is that God hears the humble in heart. And you know, we can see if we're poor in spirit, how our attitude is and our treatment is of others. It's kind of a test, if you will. And you know, a person who thinks highly of himself will treat others as lowly. And this proud spirit is opposite of what Christ is teaching us to have, and that's a poor spirit. So let's look at some things here. What are things that will be present in our life? What is a sign of having a poor spirit or a humble mindset? All right, let's take a look here. All right, first of all, is forgiveness. Forgiveness. And folks, listen, if you have a spirit of humility about you, you'll be willing to forgive others. What was it Jesus said there in the New Testament about if we would not forgive men our trespass, and the Lord wouldn't forgive us of our trespass? And you know, again, folks, unfortunately, a part of life is that you're going to be wronged. And I wish it weren't the case. I wish people would never wrong you. But that's just not going to happen. That's not reality. And how you handle that, whether or not you have a spirit of forgiveness or not, is a sign whether or not you have a poor spirit or a humble mindset. How about this? Gladness. Psalms 34, verse 2. Bible says, "My soul shall make her boast in the Lord. The humble shall hear thereof and be glad." Psalm 69, verse 32. "The humble shall see this and be glad, and your heart shall live that seek God." You know, a result of having humility or being poor in spirit is gladness. And again, folks, I can't necessarily explain all these things, how they work, other than that's what the Bible says. And it shouldn't surprise us that these things are opposite of the way the world views things. How's the world think that they're going to be glad and happy? Well, they think that the temporal things of this life will make you glad. They think having money, having to make it a name for yourself, having this, having that, that's going to make you glad. Well, if that's the case,
3: How come the people that have all those things seem to be the most miserable people on the planet? Now, let me tell you how to be glad. You know what it is? Have a poor spirit. Have a humility about you. And the Bible says, if that's the case, you will be glad. So how do you know if you have a humble spirit, if you're poor in spirit? Number one, forgiveness will be evident in your life. And then number two, gladness. Well, that's not all of them. And Lord willing, we're going to talk some more about that tomorrow. But that's all for today. Thanks for listening to the White River broadcast, flowing to you from the White River Baptist Church of Princeton, Indiana.
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